0: This is Coast to Coast AM with George Norrie.
1: Up next in a moment, who's behind the secret door number two? We got a guess, and we'll find out, and then we'll take calls with that person at the half on Coast to Coast AM.
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8: And welcome to part two of Who's Behind the Secret Door. We've got four total people. I've guessed the first one. Let's open up the door for number two. Hello there. How are you?
9: I am fine, George. I've just got back from Pumapunku.
8: Oh, really? What were you doing there?
9: I was investigating some ancient alien ruins. I was sticking pieces of paper between stones.
8: Have you been on our program often?
9: Oh, yes, George. I've been on many, many, many times. I've frequently even talked about big, giant granite balls that can be found all over the world.
8: I'm going to take a guess. You might have been just on a couple days ago as a guest for our weekend hosts. Are you William Henry?
9: No, George, no, I'm not William Henry. Did you know you can also find these giant granite balls on the beach?
8: Gosh. Have you been in this field for a long time?
9: Oh, yes. I'm one of the most famous conspiracy theorists out there. I was just on the national news on Thursday when the UFO files came out.
8: Interesting. We'll talk about that. Now, that could limit me to a number of people that have been on the show talking about UFOs. Well, I'm going to ask you one more question and take a guess. If not, I shall give up and you can tell us who you may be. Have you always pursued UFOs or other topics as well?
9: Well, George, I actually used to play point guard for the New York Knicks. No, that's a lie. I'm sorry. I made that up. Yes, I have, but I did have a previous life, in the corporate workspace, working for the man, George, working for the military-industrial complex.
8: Gosh. Are you a remote viewer?
9: Oh, no, I don't do anything like that, no.
8: That's not you. I'm giving up. Who are you?
9: It's Mike Barra, George. How you
8: Mike,
9: doing?
8: Mike, great job.
9: I'm doing my, that's supposed to be my David Hatcher Childress impersonation, so hopefully it came across.
8: That was one of the stumpers I've ever had. I'm one for one now. Good job.
9: I think I fooled you a couple years ago, too. So
8: You may have. That's right.
9: Hey, how you doing?
8: I'm doing fine, my friend. And I wanted to talk to you anyway about the UFO reports, what you think of them.
9: Well, I mean, it's the best thing about it is it's really exciting is that, you know, I've been working with other researchers and on the moon, you know, for a long, long time. And we've been pointing out these anomalies in the sky over the lunar surface. We see these bright objects. We've seen these flashes. And we've been talking about them since the mid-1990s, really. You know, back in when Coast to Coast was just beginning. And we got complete vindication, I think, on Thursday or Friday, because basically what happened was is the government admitted that we don't know what these are. We don't know what these spots, these objects, these bright lights are on these images, because there absolutely should not be anything in the sky over the lunar surface. It should be pitch black in the lunar photography. And that was really gratifying. And a lot of, you know, there's been a lot of bunk, frankly, trying to say, oh, it's radiation, mm-hmm. you know, damage, it's radiation damage, or it's you know, it's something ridiculous like that, or those showed up when they scanned them on the scanning table. It's just complete nonsense. All that stuff was debunked many, many years ago in Dark Mission, my first book. We told you all that story. And so to have that be part of this release was really personally gratifying, because it feels like it validates my work and the work of many other lunar anomaly researchers for the last 3 or 4 decades now.
8: Mike, what do you think the criteria was to release these reports?
9: Well, I think the criteria was simply stuff that they didn't know what it was. They couldn't make a determination. And now, you know, some of them, the thing is, George, the internet's wonderful and social media is wonderful, because you can very quickly figure things out. There's a lot of bright people out there that can explain some of these. And there's a couple of them I figured out right away. But, you know, you basically, you can help the government, because the thing we're finding out, I think, when you look at this, based on a lot of them that are explainable, what we're finding out is the government's not that bright and they need our help. So that's where Coast to Coast AM comes in and George Norrie comes in, because, you know, you're going to have people on here. You need to continue to have people on here that will give the government investigators an idea where to look, how to look, and what to look for.
8: Are there any more reports that they haven't released yet, or did they give us the batch?
9: No, there's apparently many, many more. There's going to be multiple releases, it sounds like, over the course of time. And it really does seem to me that we're going to get this kind of on a week by week basis.
8: And how are you following up on these reports? What are you doing?
9: Well, I mean, I continue to look at some of the image analysis. I've had some debates online, but it's silly because so few people actually appreciate the history, the legacy that this show, for instance, has put out there. I mean, there's all this history of these Apollo photos that were there, and other photos that have been around, and other videos that have been around for a while. There's explanations of what is and is not true. So, you know, it really does a lot of validation of the history of this show and all of the great guests you've had on and all the people that have talked about all these different, you know, images and videos and things over the years. And there was, frankly, some new stuff that's kind of interesting and intriguing and needs to be investigated.
8: We're talking with author Mike Bearer. He's also a lecturer, screenwriter, television personality. His books have sold over 100,000 copies worldwide. He is Secret Door guest number 2. I didn't guess him. I'm 1 for 1 so far. I've got 2 more to go. That was one of the best renditions of somebody else I've ever heard. Good
9: well,
8: job.
9: I mean, did you know who I was trying to pretend to be, or did you just
8: no.
9: know I didn't sound? Yeah, you didn't know.
8: I didn't know who that was either.
9: Okay, well, that's okay. It would be better if you thought I actually was David Hatcher Childress, but that's okay.
8: You sounded a little like William Henry does.
9: Okay, well, you know, I don't know if William would appreciate that, but he's a good guy with a good sense of humor, so I'm not too concerned about it. But I appreciate the opportunity to come on and entertain you for a while, George.
8: I thought for a moment I had Gomer Pyle on the show. I wasn't sure.
9: Well, that wasn't the sound and the accent I was going for, but we got there nonetheless, right?
8: So what are you working on these days, Michael?
9: Well, I'm working on, I do a regular podcast, and right now I'm working on responding to the release of these UFO alien files. And I think, you know, I think they're saying basically that they're going to ramp up the weirdness as these batches of files come out. I think we may have another batch either next weekend or the weekend after, certainly not longer than a couple weeks from now. So I'm trying to just ramp up the analysis and look at the things that I feel like I can explain, and then focus on more on the stuff that I can't and that other people can't. And so it's basically trying to steer the debate like a ship, you know, underneath.
7: Glenn Beck, tomorrow at 9 on News Radio 610.
9: To the truth, because ultimately that's all I really care about is the truth, George. I don't care about agendas or clicks or anything else. I just care about getting to the truth. And this is a huge step forward to getting to the truth, because for the first time, we have the U.S. government admitting that there's something to this, really admitting there's something to this. And that's a big step for all of us.
8: Do any of the reports show us anything conclusive?
9: Well, I think the lunar stuff does, but that's, you know, one of my pet projects here for the last 25 or 30 years. Yeah, I think it absolutely does. Some of the other videos, they're unusual. There's one that's very famous now. They call it the Chandelier UFO, which looks to me like it's probably a camera artifact and combined with some other, like the locking reticle on the HUD. So there's a lot of stuff like that that is, at least we're determining what some of these things are. And people are complaining, you know, they're complaining, oh, this is nothing new. This is stuff we've already seen before. Well, most of it, but not all of it. And what's happening then is really important, is that some of these examples now are getting in front of the public for the first time, because, you know, I haven't had that many opportunities on national platforms to talk about alien structures, extraterrestrial structures on the moon. And so now we have that opportunity. So it opens up the dialogue and the exchange of ideas, and it gives us a seat at the table that we haven't had before. And it's maybe time for some of the other people, the Bill Nye the Science Guy and Neil deGrasse Tyson, maybe it's time for them to sit down and be quiet a little while and let the people who were right about this stuff all along have the floor and explain things to people, what we think is going on.
8: Neil deGrasse Tyson is one of our guests Thursday, by the way.
9: Oh, any, good, Grant.
8: Any tips? He's written a book, basically said, take me to your leader, about what happens if extraterrestrial life shows up. So maybe he's changed his tone, huh?
9: Yeah, well, I don't know. We'll see. It could be. Certainly Carl Sagan went back and forth. You know, he was a big, big believer early, and then his mentor, Donald Menzel, who was an astronomer at Harvard, passed away. And I think Sagan took his place on Majestic 12, MJ-12. And all of a sudden, Carl wasn't that open to the idea of UFOs and aliens and extraterrestrial life yet anymore. So, you know, we'll see. People certainly can shift in their perspectives, because they're going to have to, because I think that the days of the debunkers acting like they can explain everything are just about over, and it's going to be a rough 6 months for them, I think.
8: Do you think this release of documents and information will spearhead other countries to do the same?
9: Oh, absolutely, because the United States leads the world, regardless of what you think of us and some of the stuff our CIA has gotten into and some of the issues we've had around the world over the last 50, 60, 70 years. We lead the world, and when we lead, others follow. And so I do expect to hear interesting stuff out of Brazil, interesting stuff out of Russia, very interesting stuff out of China. China is the great untapped resource here, George, because we just don't know what kind of cases they've investigated. And one thing we do know about communist governments is that they keep really meticulous records. So there's a whole treasure trove of new information and new cases out there that we're going to get our hands on, because our own administration has chosen to do this and not treat it as a joke, to take it seriously.
8: Is this release because of Donald Trump, or was it going to happen anyway?
9: I believe President Trump has wanted to get this out for quite some time. He's the one who signed the executive orders. He's the one who's going to ultimately take the beating for it if it turns out to be a big nothing burger. So, yeah, I think you have to give him credit for it as well, for having the courage to come out and do this. Because, George, we've talked about it on this show, you and me, numerous times. When you introduce you're basically throwing a rock, you know, or a spanner into the works, or you're sabotaging the mechanism when you introduce something like this into the body politic, because you're inherently destabilizing the system. That is exactly what's taking place right now. And I think it's an indication that this administration is trying to take down the system at all kinds of levels, economically and politically and constitutionally, and now extraterrestrially. Is that a word? If it is, if it isn't, I just made it up.
8: You just created extraterrestrially.
9: So yeah, I think he deserves a lot of credit for this.
8: Do you remember the Condon report, which came out after Project Blue Book?
9: Sure. Sure. Absolutely.
8: Is this going to be something like that?
9: No, no. I think we're way past that now, because I think we've reached critical mass. You know, enough people now know, understand, and believe that aliens exist and that they're visiting here and they've been here for a long time. There's enough people that believe that we're never going back to that. Oh, no, it's you don't believe any of it. It's all nonsense. We're not going back to that. And that's going to be really hard for some people to deal with personally.
8: In the batch that has just been released, what do you think is the most comprehensive angle to all of this in terms of what you could say with any definity?
9: Well, the thing we can say is that there is stuff that our own government doesn't understand, and we should not elevate them too high and make them the Lord Almighty masters. I mean, I remember having conversations with some of my coworkers, and you know, we would say to each other, "Oh my gosh, what if they don't know? What if we're the only ones who see what's on these pictures?" Right? It's scary, but we need to embrace that and move forward into it. I think the comprehensive thing here, the big thing to take away from this, is that we are not we're not in Kansas anymore, George. We're moving on. And you and I are lucky enough to live in the time when we're right at the beginning of that. And I think that's super, super exciting.
8: By saying things, though, like we don't know what they are, is that a governmental cop-out?
9: In a sense, yeah. Because what if they do know what they are? Then they can't be held responsible for lying to us for 60, 70, or 80 years. So what they're doing, I think, in a way, is they're handing this off to the public for us to go figure out what this is. And when we make the right guess, just like you needed to do tonight, when you make the right guess, they're going to go, oh, yeah, that's it. That's got to be it. Oh, guess what? We found more supporting evidence of that. So I think that's the game that's going on, is they're trying to absolve themselves from the responsibility for the cover-up that we all know has gone on for so long by just putting information out there. And, oh, look at that. We never saw that. We never saw that face on Mars. We never saw those pyramids on Mars. Wow, that's amazing. Look at what the really smart members of the general public found. And I think that's the game ultimately, yeah.
8: In terms of the information that was released, how far back do they go?
9: Oh, some of them go back into the, certainly the 60s, the 50s. Wow. I believe there was a case or two from the 40s. But, you know, George, we haven't gotten the Holy Grail yet. We haven't gotten the really big stuff. I mean, I love the moon stuff, and I can argue that for the next 5 years and win those arguments. But we haven't gotten into Roswell. We haven't gotten into Cape Girardeau. We haven't gotten into the Italian crash of 1935. There's these big cases. How about the Phoenix Lights? What do we know about the Phoenix Lights? Mm-hmm. Let's find that out. There's all these cases that are big and important that haven't been part of this yet. And it's going to tell us a lot about not only those cases and the relative strength of them in terms of them being iconic cases, or whether or not the investigators who've done the investigations, whether the government's even competent at investigating UFOs. We know they've been doing it. We just don't know if they're any good at it. And that's what we're going to find out over the next, I would say, 6 months at least, and the next couple of years for sure.
8: But at no point have they admitted we have alien bodies.
9: Not yet, but, you know, maybe it's just a matter of time, right? I you know, this is really interesting, George, because, you know, I was really inspired to write my book about President Kennedy because of the Trump release in 2017,
8: right,
9: which had new documents in it. And I'm like, oh, this connects this dot over here and that connects that dot over there. And so that's what they're giving us. They're giving us the ability to connect the dots that we could not connect before. And if they allow us to do that, we are going to get to the truth eventually, which is what, at least for me, what this has always been about.
8: When's your next book coming out, Michael?
9: I don't know. I'm thinking about writing one. I was going to call it The Three Coups, which is about President Kennedy, President Nixon, and President Trump, and how all of them, and maybe throw Reagan in there, so maybe it'll be the four coups, although they were not able to remove President Reagan, but it's about how they involved themselves with aliens, and they were either, they tried to take them out one way or another, and that's what we're going to talk about. Is
8: we're going to come back and take calls with guest number two, Mike Bearer, in just a moment. The phone lines are open. Back in a moment on Coast to Coast AM.
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11: 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I'm Ed Helms, host of Snafu, Season 2, Medburg. 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
1: And we'll be back in a moment with Mike Bearer and take phone calls with him. Secret guest number two. I missed him. I'm one for one so far. Next hour, the third guest pops up for us. We'll see how we do as well. 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
1: And welcome back. Mike Barrow with us. George Norrie back with you. Mike, was there anything in the reports that were released that shocked you?
8: George, I can't honestly say anything really shocked me because I've been kind of waiting for this my whole life. So
1: right.
8: It's not, I can't say anything shocked me. It would have shocked me if there was footage of an interview with an alien, interview with a vampire, interview with an alien kind of a thing. That would have shocked me that they went that far. I always felt like this was going to be a steady progression of releases because of the fact that, if you look at the Brookings report, again, we wrote about this in Dark Mission and I wrote about it in some of my other books on the moon. They always said we're going to do this little by little. So it's been a massive, 50, 60 year wait to get to the point where they really released anything at all. And now they're just going to release a little bit at a time, time release aspirin. So it just slowly filters out over the next weeks, months, and even years. So nothing surprised me. No, nothing really surprised me or shocked me, but I believe those are coming. I believe that stuff is coming.
1: Let's go to the calls. First time caller Ed is with us in St. Louis. Hi, Ed.
9: First time after a quadruple bypass, my dear friend, my dear, dear friend from years ago. Two things. We should be open-minded to all of these things that are happening. They are not in conflict. And to become so, this can't happen, that can't happen, I don't believe that. That's just wasted energy, Jars. It's wasted energy. Anything can happen at this point.
1: Well, that's a good point. Mike, would you agree with that?
8: Yeah, that's absolutely true. And that's the cool. We've reached like an inflection point, right? Where we can now, as Ed says, we can go any direction we want. We can go way down to crazy town. We can go a little bit at a time. We can ride it like a wave. Or we can turn around and go back. We have our options at this point. But the reality is this is Caesar crossing the Rubicon. The U.S. government has now said we're in the UFO business. And what that means is we're going to get more and more information from these people. And I think it's going to only get more and more interesting as time goes on.
1: As there are current things that happen, Michael, things that, let's say, happen today, will they release it today?
8: Wow. Will we get to a straight real-time thing? Yeah, George, you know what? That's interesting that you brought that up because remember the Las Vegas alien incident here a couple, 3 years
1: right.
8: ago? Right. And I think we are going to get into almost real-time reporting. There was a weird incident in Miami where people said they saw all these bizarre 10-foot-tall aliens and you had about 150 police cars there. They said, oh, no, that was just some kids with firecrackers. Yeah, sure it was. I think that's something I hadn't thought about. And yeah, well, I think we will get into some real-time reporting pretty soon because as the door opens up, I think it's more and more likely that our friends from high places, low places, and in the inner earth, there you go, Brooks, Brooks Agnew. I think we're going to start getting some real time stuff happening and won't that be exciting. It'll be terrifying and exciting at the same time.
1: Next up, Cherie is with us in the state of Washington. Welcome. Hi, Cherie. Hello. Well, I guess she's not with us.
8: Okay.
1: Let's go to Mark in the state of Ohio. Hey, Mark, go ahead.
10: Hey, George, me again, your old Navy colleague.
1: Yes, sir.
10: Yeah. Anyway, George, you know, it may have, pardon me, George, it may have been brought up on your show years ago, but I think, one of the reasons JFK was assassinated because of what he was going to divulge about UFOs. And also, I think that the break-in at the Watergate Hotel was a setup to ruin Nixon. I heard on another radio show that it seemingly was very easy for them to get into that safe. What do you think about that, Mike?
1: Well, Mike's book that he wrote back in 2018 was Ancient Aliens and JFK, Michael.
8: Okay. Yeah, I agree. I don't know that it was so much about aliens as it was, going to the moon. And there is ancient extraterrestrial alien technology on the moon, which JFK had agreed to go with the Russians together. We were going to go together, the Soviet Union and the United States, and we're going to share what we find. And the guys on the inside, the intelligence guys, MJ-12, call them whatever you will, they know that that technology is there. And now we're going to share it with the commies who just, you know, pointed nuclear missiles at us a year ago. They weren't buying that. And I think that, yeah, Mark, that was a compelling reason why they had to eliminate President Kennedy when they did. And then you rotate, you know, you spin off to President Nixon, who was the most popular president in American history. He won in the biggest landslide in American history and massive amounts. I think he won the popular vote by 17 million votes or something crazy like that. And then suddenly a couple of years later, he's gone. Because of what was basically a CIA coup against him. And what was the reason for that? Well, what did he do in between there, George? His friend, Jackie Gleason, the famous entertainer.
1: Took him down to Homestead Air Force Base in Florida.
8: Asked him about aliens, and Nixon, according to Mrs. Gleason, Nixon came and took him and showed him the bodies. And they said, now this guy has to go. Only this time, I think they figured they couldn't get away with an actual physical assassination. They had to do a political assassination, and that became the model. So that's exactly what happened.
1: Tracette is with us in the state of Nebraska. Hello, Tracette.
11: Hello, how are you?
1: Great.
11: My question is, what are your thoughts about Rh negative blood type and alien connection, and maybe specifically O negative, the universal donor, but mainly Rh negative?
1: That's come up a lot, Mike. Go ahead.
8: The thing is, George, I don't know that much in the details about it, except that the Rh negative basically means those of us who are Rh negative did not come from monkeys. And that is a problem for the theory of evolution. So where did this DNA come from? And, you know, personally, I'm Rh negative, as is my twin brother. We're both Rh negative. And that was a concern when we were, you know, when my mom was pregnant with us. And so it is a big deal. And I think, honestly, yeah, there is a connection to alien DNA and Rh negative blood. And it's almost as if they had to design a specific type of human, a specific blood type that, like you said, would be universal. That would be the base upon which everything else could be built as they came out with newer genetic models, you know, this year's model. And I really think that's probably really accurate and correct. It's a really fascinating question that we don't have the answers to yet.
1: Next up, Tim is in Alberta, Canada. Hello, Tim.
12: Hey, hello, gentlemen. 51st State here.
8: Yeah.
12: Mike, I'm going to read your book for sure. If we go back, dial back about 34 years, you mentioned underground. The underground military bases, believe it or not, it actually started with me and a discovery made when I was in Goose Bay, Labrador. I told the story to George about 30 years ago. It happened 34 years ago on Coast to Coast. It's a very old story. But if you cash into the internet and look for Timothy Cold Lake, Alberta, you'll see old cache versions of that of that actual interview.
8: Wow.
12: But what I wanted to mention is about the disclosure of what President Trump has dropped. And Cornelius, if you're sitting in your well-worn lazy boy chair at attention with your heels together and brightly spit-shined shoes, you're probably up here in Cold Lake exercise. It was Maple Flag. Be 30 years ago. It'd be 1996 if you're the Cornelius White. And you listen to Art Bell in my police car. I introduce you to it if you're the St. Cornelius. Anyway, Barron Trump, I know you're listening. I have some very good information. And all you have to do is talk to your awesome dad, because you do have a great dad, and tell him to release all of the Roswell files. It's probably the biggest investigated file the Air Force has. And it's got doctors, it's got nurses, it's got coroners, it's got the radio, local radio station operator in there, and his conversations with Mac Brazzo as well, interviews with Mac. It's just full of stuff. And if they just simply released all of those, it would be all over. It wouldn't be any more explaining except for the current investigation of what's going on, I think.
1: Well, I would agree with that. Mike, you would too.
8: Yeah, I mean, there was a part of me that didn't want, you know, time to release aspirin. I just wanted a blitzkrieg. Can we just drop 10,000 files and videos and things in there and go through them all? But maybe that would be too overwhelming. I mean, they're going to give us a week or two now to debate what's in these files. Not that much, but it is enough to get the ball rolling. So there's a part of me that just wanted everything out. And yeah, you know, you want to have transparency. You want to be the transparency president. Then release literally everything on Roswell, because there's stuff, a lot of stuff's out there. We've had those reports. We're not sure that they are absolutely complete. And, you know, AJ on the Y Files did a great Roswell episode. I helped him write that. And you know, there's timelines. And George, you know, you look at the timelines of Roswell and something extraordinary happened that day. Something really extraordinary. And we need to get to the bottom of it after all this time.
1: Tim, how long were you a police officer?
12: Yeah, military police when all that transpired.
1: I've got Cornelius on the line, Tom tells me. Let's let you chat with him. Go ahead, Corny.
13: Hey there, George. And congratulations, George, on all your awards and everything. And Tim, no, I was not up in Canada, but that was another Cornelius, so it wasn't me.
2: Okay. Well, thanks for clearing that up. That only took 30 years, Cornelius. But good talking to you anyways.
1: All right. Sir. Thanks, Tim. Go ahead, Corny.
13: Okay, George. Mike, you and me have biblical names. I see UFOs all over the Bible and stuff. So I wondered if you looked at that. And also, George, with Steven Spielberg, they've been showing his commercials for Disclosure. And Harvey from TMZ loves you, George Norway, and George Knapp. I wish you'd get him on and talk about UFOs. And Mike, I actually saw something, and George knows this. I was working for the federal government at Oakdale. I saw a cloaked UFO shine a beam of light and pick up a cow. So I think they're evil or demonic as far as I'm concerned. I don't think they mean us any good. And I think the government knows a little bit more. And I love dark skies. Art Bell had the guy that did dark skies, and they ended that program real quick.
8: Yeah, you know, here's the thing I think, George, it's really important for everybody to remember. At least I think it's really the most important thing is we do not know why they are here. And it's unlikely, even if we ask them, they're going to tell us the truth.
1: Right.
8: So we
1: and we don't know where they're coming from.
8: Where they're coming from, why they're here, what their agenda is. But I guarantee you it's an agenda for them. It's not in our best interest. It's in their best interest. And it's also important to appreciate that they're not more powerful than we are. We're the powerful ones. You know why? Because they're here on our planet trying to take from us. And they're not here for the oil, and they're not here for the water, and they're not here for the air. They're here for us. And there is something about us that they need to survive. And if we're going to cooperate with them and work with them, we need to extract a very high price in return for what it is they need from us. And we need to keep those two points really focused. They're here for their own reasons. Don't believe any Space Brothers crap, because I don't think that's true. We have to look out for ourselves. We have to look out for the human race, and we have to understand that we're more powerful and more important than them. Otherwise, they wouldn't even be here.
1: What if it's just curiosity?
8: Nah. No. But look, George, if you look, you know, you've done a ton of abductions guests on here. You've done, you know, Whitley and everybody else. There's something more to it than that. There's something more. There's something that they need. And there's
1: David Jacobs says it's very nefarious.
8: Exactly. And there's a lot of people I've spoken to that have had the experiences that say that there is a certain desperation in them when they feel a desperation on the part of the alien. And that means they're in trouble. I think that means they're in trouble. So we just have to be very cautious about dealing with these guys.
1: All right, my friend, keep in touch with us. Mike Barra, Secret Door guest number two, up next, number three. Let's see how I do. I'm one for one.
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1: Up next, who's behind door number three? We'll try it out. I'm one win, one loss so far. We'll see how we do it. One for two. I said earlier, one for one, one for two. Let's see what happens when we come back.
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7: And welcome back to Who's Behind the Secret Door. Let's open up door number 3. And in they come. Hello there.
8: Hello, George. How you been?
7: Oh, my God. I'm fine. How are you?
8: I'm good.
7: You sound like you're in a bubble.
8: No. I've just been sitting here waiting for the show. I'm always a big fan, and I love to be a guest.
7: Are you a man or a woman?
8: I'm a man.
7: You're a man?
8: Yes.
7: Oh, all right. Well, you sounded like you could be a lady. How old are you?
8: I don't like to talk about that.
7: Have you been on the program a number of times? All my Secret Door people have been on the show, but yes, have you been on a lot?
8: I have been on your show quite a few times, but just my throat's acting up.
7: Your throat's acting up?
8: Yeah, a little bit.
7: Are you sick?
8: No, I just had a little hoarse voice. It's coming back.
7: Is this your real voice, or are you distorting it on me?
8: It's the secret door.
7: Well, what is your expertise, secret person?
8: I have a love of vibration.
7: Come again?
8: I love vibration.
7: Now, Tom's telling me in my ear that you're a woman.
8: Well, that's hurtful.
7: Well, I hope you're telling me the truth here, because I'm going to make a guess pretty soon, but I'm not ready yet. Your expertise, again, is vibrations? Tell me more.
8: Well, I suppose I am a woman.
7: Wait a minute. Now you're saying you are a woman?
8: Yes. I just don't like to judge.
7: Oh, okay. Well, you're... very intriguing, but this, you're making it difficult for me to make a proper guess who you might be. Do you deal with the spirit world?
8: Yes, I deal with all kinds of vibration.
7: Would you be considered a medium?
8: No.
7: Would you be psychic?
8: Yes, I'm very in tune.
7: All right, so you're a psychic. We've had many psychics. Are you someone who has given our listeners a lot of advice?
8: Yes, I have.
7: Have you given me advice?
8: Yes, I have.
7: Do you deal with birthdays?
8: Yes, that's one of my tools.
7: Do you write books or are you on TV? What do you do?
8: Both.
7: You do. You couldn't be, no, you wouldn't be that person. Do you study tarot cards?
8: No, I do not.
7: Do you study birth dates?
8: Yes, I study birth dates.
7: You do. Count to 10 for me.
8: 1, 2, 3, 4, 5, 6, 7, 8, 9, 10.
7: I'm going to guess, and I think I'm wrong, but this could be the greatest voice distortion I've ever heard. Are you Glynis McCants?
9: Yes, I am, George.
7: Gosh, great job.
9: I do that voice when I want to mess with people like my sister Vanessa, and she never knows it's me. So I figured, why not?
7: The only reason I got it was when Tom said, the person is not telling you the truth, it's a woman.
9: Well, that's why I thought it'd be funny to say I was a man, just to trip you up.
7: Well, that would have tripped me up because you sounded like you could have been a guy. Well, welcome. Yes. How have you been?
9: Well, that was a lot of fun with you, I'll tell you. And I've been good. I mean, there's just no getting around. This has been quite the year, hasn't it? My goodness.
7: It's not only has it been quite the year, it's a fast year. Doesn't it seem to be going by rapidly quick for you?
9: Yes. There's no question. And also just this month of May, which is five energy, that has always been an energy where I said, look, it moves really fast. You got to write things down to make sure you accomplish it or you're just not going to get it done. And I have felt the speed. I just can't believe we're in May already. This is nuts, really.
7: Two more weeks. We're going into June. It's almost my birthday.
9: Which is fun. Do you have any good plans for you?
7: I'm going to be back in L.A., so I won't be with the kids here in St. Louis, but I'll be doing my thing. My mother turns 97 the end of May.
9: Your mother is such an inspiration, truly. Is she still driving?
7: She's still driving.
9: Wow. That's fantastic.
7: Stay off the streets, folks.
9: Yeah. Stay off the street when she's driving?
7: Absolutely. Yeah.
9: Yes.
7: So what does the month of June look like for us?
9: Well, you know, I'm going to tell your audience just to pay attention even to this month because a lot's coming up and they should just write down some dates. I'm suggesting we pay attention to May 14th, May 23rd, May 17th, and May 26th. Those dates, I envision things happening. And why I say that? Because the extra days of five, the whole day breaks down to a two. And whenever the five, two come together, there is drama. Things happen where you're like, wow. So that I see that on the world stage, but also in your personal life. I tell people on those dates, do not take it personally. You know, if you're in a partnership, you got a husband or wife or whatever, and they've got attitude, don't join in. It's not worth the fight. And if you're driving, really proceed with caution because people are not paying attention. There's a lot of that happening this month. So that's, you know, we still got time here, right? We're May 12th. So we have to get through May before we can even get to June.
7: Well, that's true. Absolutely. You've been working on something that's kind of unique for our show because I've never heard you talk about it before. Vowels in a name. What is that?
9: Oh, well, that is something that will come in handy in the month of June because so often when summer starts, we meet people, right? Like maybe you travel, you go on a trip, you don't have the ability to say, hey, what's your date of birth? Or, you know, break down their numbers. But the fact is, every one of us can learn someone's first name. And it's the vowel in the first name that tells us stuff about them. So example, like I'll just go to E. It's just the vowel, but we'll start with you because E is five. What does that tell me? Not knowing you at all. I would say that E tells me you like adventure. You can get bored easily. And when it's like never a dull moment, that's you at your best. And if you feel like you don't know what's going on, you tend to want to know. Like you'll do the research. Now, remember, this isn't just you. Like, example, a woman named Elaine, a lady named Peggy, that E, if it's the first vowel, this is going to apply to them too.
7: How did you determine these things?
9: Well, what I determined, again, wonderful numerology, Pythagoras is the famous mathematician, so I definitely follow his work. And the belief is that that vowel in the first name tells you something about the person. So I'm going to keep it simple, and people, again, can write this down or listen to your show again, which is always smart. The vowel A, that gives us a one. What one always points to ambitious and driven. So think of the names, Amy, Janice, Jack. Do you know someone with an A as their first vowel, George, that's in your life?
7: Probably, yeah. I just have to quickly think, but I do.
9: How about give me one of your kids' names and let's see where it applies to them.
7: Wendy. Well, there's the E.
9: There's that E. So see, no dull moments for Wendy. And Wendy wants to dig for the truth. Get to the bottom of it. And so let's go with the I. And I is 9. So the first thing I do when I meet someone like Nick, Nicole, Christine, I want to know about their past. Like if they have unresolved issues from maybe their family, they hang on to that. And you just want to make a note of it. But also they care deeply about what goes on in the world. So if you hire someone with that kind of name, they're going to step up. You just have to give them the assignment, tell them exactly what you need, and they will deliver. And then let's say it's the O, Don, Johnny, Bob. Well, these people want to be in charge, George. That's the number 6. They don't want you telling them what to do, so it's better that they run it. Like if they manage a company or own a company, that's the O. And then if they're parents, they pride themselves on doing a good job. But guess what? If they have pets and don't have kids, their pets are their children. So what example do we have right there for you? Tom. Tom has the O, the 6. And when he had his wonderful dog, that was his baby. That was his child. That's very common. And then we have the U. So that's a 3. Julie, Jude, Ruth. It's about sense of humor. These people are communicators. They also tend to want to give you advice. And then finally, George, if you meet someone with a Y, as like they don't have a vowel next to it, like me, Glynis, right. G-L-Y-N, that Y is considered a vowel in that instance. And it's a 7. So you know I'm a communicator, but you just heard me play the old man, right? So that was a disguise. 7s know how to do that. They can go under the radar if they need to. So think of the name Glynn. Do you meet a guy named Glynn? Winona, Gwyneth, those are examples.
7: Your hidden voice was the best I've heard ever.
9: Well, you should, you know what I do to my sister? I'll go like this. Hey, Vanessa, I'd like to order some numerology kits. I heard Glynn is on Coast to Coast. And she's like, what? Who is this?
7: We're going to take calls with Glynis McCants at the half hour. And if you want a quick reading, she needs your birth month, day, and year. Just give that to Tom and ask a question, and she'll do her thing. You've got events coming up these days?
9: Yes. You know, one of the ones that I like to do is prosperity when it comes to affirmations, which, you know, I'm very big about that. But these have been incredibly successful. We're doing an online workshop. It's on a Saturday, May 30th. They can find out about it at the website. But this is about getting your head in alignment with prosperity because people are freaking out right now, George. Gas prices, food prices.
7: Oh, my God.
9: It's overwhelming, isn't it? It is overwhelming. I mean, I just told Tom that we were in line for a shopping, and this guy, when he rung it up, he said, no, I'm not paying that. So I literally returned some stuff because it was overpriced. It wasn't worth it. But when you do prosperity affirmations, which each week they get a brand new one and I work with them on it. Wow. It can turn it around for you. Open some doors that were not open before.
7: How does the country look overall, Glynis, considering everything that's going on right now?
9: Well, this is what I want everyone to consider. 2026 is the number 1. 1 is the beginning. Like we always go through these 9-year cycles. So if 1 is the beginning, 9 is the end. That means right now, independence, people are saying, where do we stand? What do we believe? What can we do about it? That's what you're picking up, George. There's a real competitiveness. Well, the problem when you're competitive, you've got to find ways to compromise. That's where we're headed. When we go next year into the year of two, that's when you have no choice. You're like, look, we're in this together. Let's work on it. And then the following becomes a three. So I see it getting lighter, like as we continue, but this is a tough time right now. And that's why. So what do I suggest to people? Work on yourself. You know, look in the mirror. What can you do about your health? Like, I like the stuff you promote because it, to me, it sounds pretty homeopathic remedy. Is that correct?
7: Yes.
9: Yeah, I believe in that more than anything else. I just think people have to focus, get back to their body. How do I feel better? Because when they get overwhelmed mentally, it can get them sick. So I'd be focused on health and then sitting down and deciding, what do you really want to do with your life? Like, where do you want to put your focus? Don't be overwhelmed by everything. All the chatter, close it out and focus on what you can do with your family, with your life so that you can be happy.
7: How many people out there, Glynis, are not happy?
9: Oh, well, this is what I suggest. And this must happen to you too. When you go online, George, do you get headlines put in your face? Like the minute you get there, or have you found a way to block that?
7: They find me.
9: They find you. Exactly. So they find me too. And I believe that's the rabbit hole, right? They want to put you in a rabbit hole. They figure you're interested, but it can get dark. So people have a lot of anxiety right now. People have fear. And, you know, I'm a counselor. Numerology is my tool, but I literally help them calm it all down because you can't control everything that happens in your life. But you have power in your personal life. You know, you can get back to you. But no, there's a lot of angst. I would say it's come to a boil, right? People are freaking out. They're afraid. Where are we headed? But I maintain, I stay optimistic. I believe it gets better.
7: It's got to get better, Glynis.
9: Well, yeah, right? But I'm saying, here's what's kind of good. When you said, this year's moving so fast, in a way, that's a blessing, right? Because yes, it's overwhelming. There's a lot happening. But if we can get through it and we get to 2027, which is two energy, man, George, if you said, what's your favorite number when it comes to people? I'd say it's the number two because it means the two cares whether it wants to or not. You see what I'm saying? If one's out for number one, but the two says we got to join forces, you know that's going to be better for us.
7: You know what's amazing? In a couple months, in a couple years, 2.5 years, it's going to be 2030. Can you believe that?
9: No.
7: 3 years.
9: I know. Yeah, but I look at that again. What I always tell people, because they always like to jump ahead, I say if you can find a way to be in the moment, you can actually be happy. Like if you play music that puts you in a good mood, listening to comedy. I know a lot of diehards are coast to coasters. When they listen to you, you have a calming effect on them. Even though you cover some dramatic topics, it's your soothing sound that makes them feel like it's going to be okay. So I suggest people surround themselves with that energy. And if people are negative, like this month of five, I said, this is my big advice. If someone in your life, it could be family, it could be a relationship, but if they're rude, they're confrontive or too critical, you can shut it down. Just say, hey, thank you for sharing. And I'll think about what you said and get away from them, George. It's not worth the battle. It isn't.
7: We don't want to be around negative people, do we?
9: No, because it's contagious. See, that's the problem. You can spend time. It's funny, sometimes you have no choice. Like I said, if it's family, sometimes we're exposed to it, but you can still have boundaries. You can make a note, I'm not going to let that person trigger me this time. I'm not going to take it personally because, you know, the phrase hurting people hurt people. That's what's happening. There's people who aren't happy, so they don't want you happy either. Remember, they exist, and that's what we pay attention to this year.
7: Should we try to develop a world to make people happy?
9: Well, you know what I think our secret weapon is? I say it all the time. Kindness. kindness, because people say, goodness, no one's nice. People are rude. I said, well, you can be the one who starts it, right? You can walk into that store and maybe compliment someone, just some, maybe it's the shoes, maybe it's the hair, just something to make them feel a little better. What I notice is when we do that, people lighten up. And then the clerk, the one who's, you know, running that register, if you're, you actually pay attention, hey, how are you? Hope you're doing well. They're always in shock because no one's talking to them. So it does start with you. This world that doesn't feel kind, then you need to step up and be kind.
7: When we come back in a moment with Glynis McCants, who has been door number 3, and I got it right. I lucked out on that one, to tell you the truth. We're going to take your phone calls. If you want a reading, give Tom your birth month, day, and year. Ask a question, and she'll run with it.
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1: Glynis McCants was behind door number three. I got it right, so I'm 2 out of 3. Not bad. Not bad at all. We've got one more to go next hour on Coast to Coast. And we'll come back in a moment with Glynis and take calls. If you want a reading, give Tom your birth month, day, and year as well. 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
1: And welcome back, George Norrie with door number 3. Glennis McCants was behind there, and we guessed it. Her latest book is called Love by the Numbers. Her website is numberslady.com, and we're going to take your calls. Give Tom your birth date if you want a reading. Glennis, you've been doing this for how long now?
8: Oh, let's see. 1997 is when I first went on air. Like KFI Talk Radio, I was actually a guest with a guy. His name was Emiliano Limone. Did you ever remember that name?
1: I don't remember that name, no.
8: Isn't that funny? And I was literally, I guess, promoting comedy, because, of course, that was my background as well. And I just mentioned numerology. And I said, I do numerology. And he said, oh, well, let's take some calls. Well, George, the interview was supposed to be 15 minutes. It was a night show. I went for 3 hours. Yeah, and that was the turning point. But I wrote Glennis Has Your Number. And that book, of course, people use to this day, because it's set up to help you understand how to apply it to your life. You know, you can pick up a numerology book and they make it complicated in a way that it just says it's hard. I didn't make this hard for you, right? I mean, you and I've done this for years, and the whole point is to simplify it so people can use it.
1: Absolutely. And let's make sure we talk about your roundtable again before you're done with us this half hour.
8: Sure.
1: Let's go to east of the Rockies. Mike is with us, truck driving in Indiana. And his birth date, Glennis, is May 6th, 1925. Okay.
8: 5/26/1925.
1: 1925.
9: Correction. Yeah, George, correction. 5/26/1965.
1: 1965. Oh, Tommy's got 25 there.
9: 60. Okay. I'm not that old yet.
1: All right.
8: And more importantly, George,
9: go ahead.
8: Mike, my question was, did you say you're a truck driver?
9: Yes.
8: Okay, I'd be scared if you were born in 1925 driving that big truck.
9: Yeah. That's what I was thinking. George, it's an honor and pleasure of talking to you and your guest tonight. The handful of times I get through, I always say, you always come to Chicago, let me know. I'll put 20 pounds on you and I'll take you all the good places to eat.
1: All right. Thanks, Michael.
9: Anyway, my question is, for the last year, I've been fighting this health issue with my legs and my lower back. I've been going to doctors and MRIs and CAT scans, and they still haven't figured it out. Is it neuropathy? Is it sciatic nerve pain? I've been in pain 24 hours a day, shooting pain, numbness, can't feel the feet some days, and driving a truck can make the difficulty. So that's my question, is my health.
8: You want to know what's going on with it, yeah. So
9: yeah,
8: let me.
9: Another question, quick one, is financial. I am in a financial burden right now, but somehow I feel it in my heart and I can vision it. I'm going to bust through and I'm going to be financial independent. So those are my two.
8: Okay. So I'm going to say this about your actual chart. You know, you're born the 26th. And what I do, George, is always reduce these to one digit to cut to the chase of these numbers 1 through 9. So you're born on an 8 day. You have a 4 attitude number and your whole life path number ends up being a 7. So Mike, I'd have to go. The thing about a 7, there's a part of them that can be skeptical and they have to find something they can actually believe in. Like, you know, some will say spirituality. Tell me about that part of your life.
9: Spirituality. I believe in God. I believe in the spirit. I believe in the afterlife after listening to George for 30 years.
8: Yes.
9: You know, so yeah, I do believe. I pray to my passing parents and friends that I have up in heaven.
8: Right.
9: So I am very spiritual in that way. I do believe. I don't want to go now. I keep telling God I got a few more things I want to accomplish.
8: No. But no, you're not ready to go. But here is what is happening. The seven, I said they have to find something that resonates with them. So I always think like non-denominational. When you hear good words, Mike, like, you know, you can read a paragraph that inspires you. You need to do more of that in your life. So I always think of like Yogananda, who's a great writer, The Choice by Ogmandino. These are books that just make us feel better, because here's what's happened. You're born on an 8-day. Eights often are worried about money. And I love that you said, I still feel like I'm going to break through. But what it does, it can mess with the lower back of all things. And then when you talk about your legs, when you're not truck driving, how, like, tell me about the walking. Do you have a cane?
1: Cut it off pretty soon.
8: I will do that. But answer that question about the legs.
9: It's difficult at times to walk. It's a challenge. If I stay home and not work because I'm self-employed, I'm not making money and I'm not getting any better sitting at home.
8: So
9: I'm in a truck.
8: I'm going to see this to keep it simple. Because, George, I know we want to move through some people here. I'm going to say this to you. The recumbent bike, if you were to get one and you literally did the affirmation, I walk, bend, and flex with ease. You are talking to your body. I walk, bend, and flex with ease. I walk, bend, and flex with ease. That can do tremendous healing. And because you're on a recumbent, you're not, you know, it's low impact. You're not walking. But I see you turning this around. But you got to be careful. And George, for the record, he's in a personal year 5. You want to talk about life moving fast? That's the cycle he's in. But breakthroughs can happen. You have to be proactive to make this happen. It won't be through the doctors that you do this. It won't be through the doctors, George.
1: Next up, we go to Gino in St. Louis, 7256. 7256. Hi, Gino.
10: Hello. How are you, George? And hello, Glennis. I thought your comedy... I could see your comedy background with that voice. I thought, well, who is that knucklehead? I would never use that.
8: Absolutely. That was definitely the comedy part of me. It was fun. Do you have a quick question?
10: I'm going to be doing a lot of travel this summer. I'm going to the World Cup, and I'm having my work going on this next Monday coming up, a little surgery. Nothing big, you know. Just something there I take care of. But I'm just wondering, how am I going to do over the summer? How's everything look in the near future for here for me?
8: Okay. Please give me the date for the surgery, though, because that does matter, Gino. What day is that?
10: 5/18. It's Monday.
8: 5/18/2026. So that's a 9/5/6. Okay. Technically, it's a good day for you, thank goodness, right, George? The numbers 3, 6, 9, 2 are considered compatible. You're born on a 2-day, 3 life path. That actual date is a 9/6 day. So that's going to be a great day for the surgery, Gino, which is extremely important. And you said it deals with your eyes, correct?
10: Yes, it is. I've got cataract in my eyes. And I'm a referee, so I got to see. You know, it's hard to be blind and be a referee, okay?
8: But here's the thing. Perfect day for that surgery, and I'm thrilled for you. Because if it wasn't, George knows, I would tell you to email me, and I'd help you pick it. You know, we created a calendar for that reason. But let's go to your question. You're in a personal year cycle of 1. So here's where you're lucky. Like most of us don't have an attitude number in numerology that's in alignment with the world number. You do. So you've got this 9, and then you've gone into the cycle of 1. That means every year when you hear about a world number that changes, you change with it. So you got the 1 for your ambition. Next year's 2 for love. 3 is for laughter, communication. That tells me these next couple of years are going to be very positive for you.
1: All right, great. Good luck, Gino, and good luck with the cataract surgery. Let us know how it ends up. Next up, we're going to Lisa in Long Beach, California. The birth date is 5/18/1949. Hello, Lisa.
11: Hi. I love listening to Glennis.
1: You got a birthday coming up on Monday, huh?
11: Yeah, I can't believe it's coming up again.
8: Right.
1: As long as they keep showing up. Go ahead, Glennis.
11: They keep on showing up. So I want to know something about what my personal year is.
8: Yes.
11: And if I'm I'm in an organization that's going through changes, and I'm the president, and I need to know whether there'll be somebody to replace me once we transition to a new format.
8: Okay, so here's what I would say. Couple things about you. You were born on a 9 day. You're ultimately a one. When I see, remember, one is the beginning, nine's the end. When you have that in your birth date numbers, Lisa, it means the world is your oyster. Like you just pick and choose what it is you really want to do. This year, you're in a personal year of six. Six, I consider that the strongest cycle. It's when you call the shot. So when you talk about this transition, are you looking to move into something else for you personally? What are you thinking of doing?
11: No, I want to help the organization be stable.
8: Okay, so here's the
11: good news. I am calling the shots on making a stable organization. I'm trying to find the right place for it.
8: Because you're in a personal year of six, you are empowered to make that happen. Okay? That's what I'm saying. Six is the strongest cycle. It's like the nurturer. How many people work for this company?
11: Oh, it's a small organization. It's all volunteer. Okay.
8: Yeah, but how many?
11: How many? The group is about 300 people and about 50, we call them activists or advocates.
8: Okay, so here's the thing. With that six energy, you are nurturing this group. You're going to be the cheerleader to make sure it succeeds. And as we move into the next year of two, you're going to see people being willing to work together. So I say stay focused on the success. And George already knows this. I would tell you, work on those prosperity parts of your mind, you know, so that you don't worry, because you worry a lot. You think if you're not there, it's not going to, it could fall apart. I don't think so.
1: All right. Good luck, Lisa. I hope everything works out for you. Tell us again about the round table, Glennis.
8: Well, here's how it's set up. Like anyone who's running a company, when we start to be afraid, and right now that has been nonstop, I'm getting emails, whether you're worried about the gas prices, whether you're worried about the food or moving, just finding a house. When you do prosperity affirmations daily, you're able to shift your mind, because what we believe is what we manifest. Now, the way I set up the class, it's interactive, George. So we sit in the class. People are allowed to, you know, raise that paddle and get answers because it's in the Zoom room. That means you can be anywhere in the world. And it's on Saturday, May 30th. And then I answer your questions. We talk about your career. What careers are best for you in your life path? And then I give you an affirmation every week. You get a brand new one to keep you inspired for a full month. And the love letters I get for the turning point, whether it's you got your job, your business took off, or you made money you didn't expect to make, it's why I do this. It's exactly why I do this kind of roundtable.
1: Have you ever been in a discussion with somebody doing a reading and you saw what it was like and you panicked and didn't even want to tell them?
8: No, but I will tell you this. Example, someone that I think the world of is one of my clients. Has met someone new and is very excited about this person. But George, they had five toxic numbers out of six. You see what I mean? And it's unfortunate, but I have to be honest, right? So I laid it out. I explained the chemistry, which they definitely have. He happens to be in a personal year of five, which is not a time because he was even thinking of proposing. I said, let's just slow this down and see what's there. Cause it wasn't like, they didn't have a connection. They do. But when you have that many challenges, it means when you want to talk, like you're good physically, but when it comes to communicating, it's a breakdown in communication. And as time goes on, that's tough, right? You want a partner you can talk to. So yeah, that's sometimes I'm up against it, but mostly, like let's say it's husband and wife with little kids, I will counsel them how to communicate to keep that marriage healthy. You see, while they're together.
1: You've got to book yourself a full show with us, Glennis. Every line has been lit.
8: Know, we should do counseling. I love doing it anytime you want, like live reads to help your coast-to-coast audience. And remember, George, this is a smart group of people. You know, they're not asking silly questions. They know exactly what they're talking about.
1: So if you were to give us a 1 to 10, with 10 being the best year you could have, what kind of year are we going to expect for the rest of 26?
8: 2026. Okay, how about this? We'll take that number one. If I said to you, how do you make the most of it? Let's say, you know, when that pandemic hit, you just got unhealthy. You didn't eat right, your body, you stopped moving. If you focus on your physical health, made that commitment, whether it's yoga, you could go on YouTube and start doing the walking in place in your house. If you can turn the physical self around in this cycle, you will be so happy by year's end. That is for sure. And also, if you're working for somebody else and yet you've got talent, like your boss is kind of making the money you should make, if you commit to your own business, you could have a great success this year.
1: Glynis's website, numberslady.com. Up next, secret door number 4. I'm 2 out of 3. Let's see what we can do when we come right back.
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0: 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Others say it's unleashing human potential. 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
9: I'm Chris DeMeo, Fox News. President Trump is heading to China for a high-stakes summit with China's leader.
10: President Trump says he expects to have a long conversation with President Xi Jinping about the war in Iran.
11: He's been a friend of mine. He's been somebody that we get along with. And I think you're going to see that good things are going to happen. This is going to be a very exciting trip.
10: China is a major buyer of Iranian oil, and the administration has sought to use Beijing to pressure Iran to make a peace deal. Still, before leaving the White House, President Trump said he is not asking for China to intervene in negotiations, adding the U.S. doesn't need any help with Iran. At the White House, Jared Halpern, Fox News.
9: Tensions are rising between the U.S. and Iran again after President Trump determined the ceasefire is on life support. Fox's Trey Yingst is in Tel Aviv.
12: Secretary of War Pete Hegseth on Capitol Hill today told lawmakers the United States has a plan if escalation with Iran is necessary. The Middle East is bracing for the possibility that the region returns to war in the days ahead. The Speaker of Iran's parliament, Mohammad Khalibaf, posted to X saying our armed forces are ready to deliver a well-deserved response to any aggression. Mistaken strategy and mistaken decisions will always lead to mistaken results. The whole world has already figured this out. We are prepared for all options. They will be surprised. The threatening language comes after President Trump rejected the Iranian response to the U.S. peace proposal, calling it a piece of garbage.
9: And the tensions come as Pentagon officials say the war with Iran has cost at least $29 billion. Denver airport workers initially missed a security breach by a man who scaled an 8-foot perimeter fence and crossed a runway where he was hit and killed by a plane with 231 people on board. The 41-year-old entered the airport and crossed the runway as a Frontier Airlines plane attempted to take off. The medical examiner says he died by suicide. 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
17: The different color noises, white noise, brown noise, pink noise. Brown noise is deeper, has lower frequencies, it's got more bass, minimalizes that higher frequency. Mm-hmm. And I didn't really know this, but apparently you can liken some of these to sounds in nature. And apparently brown noise is more akin to like a river rapid or a heavy rainfall or thunder.
18: Because there's also white noise and pink noise, you think brown noise is just named after the color brown. Wrong. There was a scientist named Robert Brown from Scotland.
17: White noise is used, aside from just sleeping, a lot of times with like noise-canceling headphones and stuff, mm-hmm. masking other sounds.
18: Pink noise is a little different. It's kind of like the compromise between white noise and brown noise.
17: As far as which one is best for sleep, there have been some very middling studies over the years. But at Oxford in 2017, they said that they fell asleep 40% faster listening to white noise, but their overall sleep was about the same.
18: Okay.
17: There was a study in 2017 from Northwestern of 13 older adults, and they said pink noise provided deeper sleep overall and improved ability to recall words.
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5: Three staccato cries of Mayday and an eyewitness report of a mid-air explosion is about all that is known this morning of the British Columbia air disaster, which yesterday claimed 52 lives.
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15: Health officials are assuring the risk of the hantavirus remains very low for the public after the cruise ship scare. Dr. Daniel Blatt, an infectious disease specialist at Norton Healthcare, says hantavirus is very different from COVID.
16: Everyone else who's not been on that cruise ship

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0: Fast forward to December, Bob Marley and the Wailers released their live album recorded at two concerts in London in July. And Paul Simon has a number one album with Still Crazy After All These Years. The album produces four top 10 hits.
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1: It was a song called Moving Out. It was a magic moment. I mean, all I'd ever asked for, I didn't know as a young kid. 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And once I got my foot in the door, I knew it would be all over. At least I had hopes. And we made it happen. And the rest is history.
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6: Still in the air. I'm Dave Anthony, Fox News. President Trump on his way to China for talks with Chinese leader Xi Jinping.
7: He's been a friend of mine. He's been somebody that we get along with. And I think you're going to see that good things are going to happen.
6: And they meet in the middle of an Iran conflict that has halted Iran's oil shipping with a U.S. blockade. And China is Iran's biggest oil customer.
8: The president says that he does not need President Xi to intervene on his behalf when it comes to the Iran talks, securing an Iran deal. Although he did say that he's going to have a very long talk with him about Iran, as China is the one that stands to benefit the most from the Strait of Hormuz reopening.
6: That's Fox's Aisha Hosni in Beijing. The president also told reporters before leaving, Iran won't be his top issue in the talks. So what is?
7: I would say more than anything else will be trade.
6: And after all the tariffs he imposed earlier on China, more than a dozen business leaders, including the CEOs of Tesla and Apple, are on this Trump trip. And the president posted on Truth Social during the flight that he'll be asking China's leader to open up the country so those brilliant people can work their magic. Another loss in court for Democrats in the congressional redistricting controversy. Days after Virginia's Supreme Court rejected and threw out new voter-approved map that could have helped Democrats flip four House seats from Republicans, Missouri's Supreme Court rules against a Democratic challenge there to a new map that helps the GOP.
9: Missouri's eight U.S. House seats are filled by six Republicans and two Democrats. The new map splits a western district that for decades contained nearly all of Kansas City to potentially gain a 7-1 GOP advantage.
6: Fox's Gernal Scott. In Nebraska, Cindy Burbank won the Democratic primary for a Senate seat, defeating a candidate some Democrats called a Republican plant. And Burbank's reportedly considering dropping out of the race to potentially help independent Dan Osborne challenge incumbent Republican Senator Pete Ricketts. 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
11: Good morning. That car inspection battle rolls on. Over two dozen states are now supporting New Hampshire's stance. The state put an end to those inspections in January, but was then sued by the company hired to do the tests over claims the state violated the Clean Air Act. A judge says the suit was filed too early because the company hadn't suffered any damages yet.
12: Attorneys general from 25 states are filing a brief supporting that position. A proposal that would lead to later start times at Manchester schools is now on hold. A survey shows reactions to the idea are mixed, many people expressing concern about family schedules. In sports, the Red Sox, losers of back-to-back games, back at it tonight against the Phillies. The Fisher Cats are home 4-2 today. I'm Jake Orwin.

0: The president is bound for Beijing for those face-to-face talks with President Xi Jinping. Trump says he does not need China's help to get a deal done with Iran, but he sent mixed messages. The touchy subject of Taiwan is also on the table, with the ongoing threat of a possible Chinese invasion hanging over the world's largest chip maker. The president says the two leaders will also discuss tariffs, AI, rare earth minerals, and China's purchasing of soybeans produced by American farmers. So Trump is also bringing with him 16 tech and business CEOs. That does include Elon Musk and Apple's Tim Cook.
1: This is New Hampshire Today.
2: President Trump told reporters very, very firmly Iran will not have a nuclear weapon. He also says Tehran has a choice, either make a deal or, he says, we will finish the job. So far, Trump has not been able to press President Xi to use China's leverage to get Iran to agree to enter the war or at least reopen the Strait of Hormuz. Reports suggest the administration at the same time is growing more and more frustrated with Iran's negotiating tactics and the impact of the blockade in the Strait on the U.S. economy.
1: Where the Granite State turns to get all the latest news and information.
3: The British government is part of a 40-nation joint mission to help reopen the Strait of Hormuz once the immediate crisis has eased. UK Defence Secretary John Healey announcing a package of hardware, including systems to detect and clear mines, drone boats and jets for air patrols. Iran has effectively closed the strait in retaliation for US and Israeli attacks. British Prime Minister Keir Starmer has said the UK will not get dragged into the conflict. The Trump administration has expressed frustration at other countries not helping secure shipping while fighting is ongoing.
1: Now, New Hampshire Today.

0: Good morning. This is an answer today. I am Chris Ryan. Appreciate you joining us for the show. President Trump leaving the White House yesterday for China. And he made some news in kind of the worst possible way, where I understand what he was saying, but how he said it ended up being deeply problematic and has become a viral clip in a response to a question about what Trump thinks about, how much he cares about the American people's financial flight when it comes to his or plight when it comes to his decisions on the U.S. war in Iran. Here's that clip.
1: When you're negotiating with Iran, Mr. President, to what extent are American financial situations motivating you to make a deal?
2: Not even a little bit. The only thing that matters when I'm talking about Iran, they can't have a nuclear weapon. I don't think about Americans' financial situation. I don't think about anybody. I think about one thing. We cannot let Iran have a nuclear weapon. That's all.
0: So, obviously, that's not how you answer that question, right? Because basically you just cut, an ad for Democrats and saying that you don't care at all about America's financial situation. You can parse the clip. You can, do whatever you want with it. What President Trump meant there was that, he wasn't going to be influenced by that when it came to his overall goal, Iran not having a nuclear weapon. But instead, he said it in the worst possible way and saying he doesn't care about, the financial situation, which I don't think is true. I think the President Trump cares a lot about the American financial situation and cares about the impact that that has on individuals because it has, an impact on his approval numbers. So I think he cares a lot. I just think that he answered that in probably the worst possible way. And as a result of that, we're going to see continual Democratic usage, I would say, of that statement. So let's get a little bit more on President Trump and heading to China and check in Beijing with Fox News White House correspondent.

0: Isha Hosni.
1: The president making some news on his departure, saying that he does not need President Xi to intervene on his behalf when it comes to the conflict with Iran, although he did say he's going to have a long talk with him about it. The president also says he'll discuss Taiwan with Xi, the largest chip maker in the world, amid an ongoing threat of a Chinese invasion. Tariffs, AI, and rare earth minerals used in chips are also expected to come up, while American farmers hit by higher diesel fuel prices want China to buy 25 more million metric tons of soybeans. Trump is also bringing with him 16 tech and business CEOs, including Elon Musk, Apple's Tim Cook, and BlackRock's Larry Fink.
0: Pete Hegseth was on Capitol Hill yesterday, and here's Fox's chief national security correspondent, Jennifer Griffin.
2: Fireworks on Capitol Hill as lawmakers demanded answers about the Iran war at hearings that were supposed to address the president's $1.5 trillion military budget request, a 44% increase from last year. Secretary Hegseth and Joint Chiefs Chairman General Dan Kane were pressed on the Iran war's real cost. The Pentagon's comptroller said the war cost is now $29 billion, $4 billion more than 2 weeks ago. Lawmakers wanted to know why the U.S. military has not been able to open the Strait of Hormuz.
0: So the war is costing $2 billion a week, it would appear, according to that report. I am Chris Ryan. Thanks so much for joining us here this morning. Fox News Radio's foreign correspondent, Jonathan Savage, will be with us in just a few moments. Yeah, thanks for being with us here on this Wednesday morning. I am Chris Ryan. This is New Hampshire Today.
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0: Let's take what's going on the roadways this morning across northern New England. And we have nothing to report. No accidents, no delays right now. If you do spot a problem, let us know at 866-999-7200. That is the New Hampshire State Traffic Tip Line. From the Exergen Temporal Scanner Weather Desk, let's check in now with Kevin Skorupa.
13: Looks like an unsettled pattern and some much-needed rainfall over the next 3 days. Clouds thickening with some showers passing by as we go through the day. Temperatures only in the 50s to near 60 this afternoon. 45 to 50 with some patchy drizzle tonight. Periods of rainfall developing Thursday. Temperatures in the mid to upper 50s. Lingering showers Friday, also 50s before going above 70 with sunshine both days this weekend. From the Stormwatch 9 Weather Center, I'm meteorologist Kevin Skorupa.
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0: Good morning. This is New Hampshire Today. I am Chris Ryan. I appreciate you joining us for the show here on this Wednesday morning in the great state of New Hampshire. President Trump in China, as he'll be meeting with President Xi Jinping. Aisha Hosni, Fox News White House correspondent on the ground in China, has this report.
1: The president says that he does not need President Xi to intervene on his behalf when it comes to the Iran talks, securing an Iran deal, although he did say that he's going to have a very long talk with him about Iran, as China is the one that stands to benefit the most from the Strait of Hormuz reopening. The president says trade is at the top of the agenda for this historic summit. China wants lower tariffs. They currently have a 10% global tariff that expires very shortly here in July if it's not extended by the president.
0: Joining us right now on the HRC, Your Neighbor Credit Union guest line, Fox News Radio foreign correspondent Jonathan Savage in London. Good morning, Jonathan.
2: Hello, Chris. Good morning.
0: Appreciate joining us for the show. So obviously the world is watching to see what comes from this meeting between these two superpowers, the United States and China. But in particular, when it comes to whether or not China will leverage their relationship with Iran to get them to open up the Strait of Hormuz. What are the expectations when it comes to that?
2: I think the expectations have been dented significantly by what you heard there, President Trump playing down the role that China could have in resolving the conflict. And I think perhaps that comes from weeks, if not months, of experience of China refusing to get too involved. China is seen as having leverage over Iran because it buys so much Iranian oil and relies to an extent on the Iranian oil that it purchases. But so far, China has not come down one side or the other, merely urging all sides to cease hostilities rather than publicly exerting pressure over the Iranians. So I think right now there are no high expectations that this visit from President Trump is going to result in a change in Chinese policy.
0: So what's next as the ceasefire seems to be at its most tenuous point over the last now 3+ weeks, and there's potential obviously for a resumption of military operations, but it does not seem that Iran is moving at all when it comes to negotiations.
2: That's right. Iran has been very, very consistent, I think, in its public defiance of American pressure, both military and economic. And there's no sign at the moment that the fresh peace talks are on the agenda. No doubt there will be maneuverings happening behind the scenes, particularly with the support of Pakistan. But the threat of military action renewing hangs in the air. And in fact, what we've actually learned in the last few days is that military action has been taken against Iran, just not necessarily by the United States. Fox News is able to confirm the United Arab Emirates carried out secret military missions against Iran, and Saudi Arabia also reportedly having done the same.
0: Yeah, let's go in depth on that a little bit in terms of, you know, what it means, as both Saudi Arabia and the United Arab Emirates have been on the receiving end of Iranian aggression. What exactly has Saudi Arabia and the UAE been doing?
2: So this is all something which is not particularly easy to confirm, but it does appear as though Saudi Arabia has used its air force, fighter jets and warplanes to launch attacks against Iranian oil and energy facilities. Now, Saudi Arabia has not publicly acknowledged the reports that it has carried out these unpublicized strikes in Iran, but Iranian officials believe that the Saudis did do this. We've been unable to say what the specific targets were, but it's thought that these strikes were considered tit-for-tat retaliation for when Saudi Arabia itself was hit.
0: So when it comes to the potential for this to flare up again and become more of a regional conflict, is that the sense here, or is it more both sides want to get to a deal, but we're in this, you know, kind of a pattern right now where there's these outlandish negotiating tactics being used by Iran, despite the significant success we've had from a military perspective, and the United States is not willing to budge? Is this seen as being all tactics, or with UAE and Saudi Arabia becoming engaged now, is there a potential for a flare-up to the point where we get back to where we were several weeks ago, or perhaps even an enhanced state?
2: I think that the potential for flare-up remains limited, and that's partially by the fact that both the United Arab Emirates and Saudi Arabia have kept their military involvement under wraps as best they can. The fact that they haven't publicly confirmed it, they did not publicize it, they did not give any kind of indication that they were going to be doing such a thing. So I think that the idea is that, these things could happen almost like a slap on the wrist of the Iranians, while maintaining the United States and Israel as the spearhead of the military campaign against Iran. I think the Saudis and the UAE see their role more as defensive in nature.
0: Jonathan Savage, Fox News Radio's foreign correspondent, joins us from London this morning. Let's check in there, where UK Prime Minister Keir Starmer says he won't resign, but dozens of lawmakers are calling for him to step down. What's the latest?
2: An extraordinary situation, Chris, today in London. As I speak, King Charles is just about to deliver a speech in the House of Lords as part of one of the grand events of British politics, the state opening of Parliament. He'll sit in his throne, crown on his head, wrapped in his robes, and outline his government's agenda for the next year. The problem is this is a government in chaos. The Prime Minister, Keir Starmer, his authority has been ebbing away, with 80 of his own party's lawmakers either publicly calling for him to resign immediately or to announce a departure timetable. Several ministers have quit the government. One cabinet minister, the health secretary, who has been tipped as someone trying to take Keir Starmer's jobs, could resign as soon as tomorrow. So this could be a very difficult day for the Prime Minister.
0: When it comes to King Charles, you know, authority and, you know, his position, it's largely viewed across the globe as being ceremonial. But does he have any actual sway? Will he put his thumb on the scale when it comes to these types of matters?
2: I really don't think he will. I think that his main influence in all this is that while yesterday we saw multiple resignations, while yesterday we saw briefings and plottings and speculation that a lot was going to happen, today, probably out of respect for the king, we probably won't see resignations. We probably won't see people calling for Keir Starmer because they don't necessarily want to undermine the monarch's role in this really key constitutional event. And as I speak now, he's walking into the House of Lords hand in hand with Queen Camilla, surrounded by guests and dignitaries and members of Parliament. So I think that what they're going to try and do is allow events of today to unfold. Keir Starmer later will speak in Parliament to trumpet his government's agenda. But the way the British Parliament works, he will then likely be publicly humiliated, ridiculed to his face by opponents because of the situation that he's in.
0: Final thing, a receiving line comment from Sir Rod Stewart to King Charles, referring to President Trump as a little rat, and commending King Charles for his conduct in the United States, drew some significant attention here yesterday. How was that received on your side of the pond?
2: Well, I will start by saying that for all his accolades, Rod Stewart holds no constitutional official role in the United Kingdom. I think it was laughed off by King Charles. And, you know, King Charles is one of his jobs is to be very diplomatic when other people are not. So I don't think it's caused too many problems. I think it's just been amusing for people.
0: As always, appreciate your time. Look forward to talking again soon.
2: Thanks, Chris.
0: Jonathan Savage, Fox News Radio's foreign correspondent, joining us on the HRCU, your neighborhood credit union guest line. I am Chris Ryan. 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
3: He's still in the air.
4: I'm Dave Anthony, Fox News. President Trump on his way to China for talks with Chinese leader Xi Jinping.
5: He's been a friend of mine. He's been somebody that we get along with. And I think you're going to see that good things are going to happen.
4: And they meet in the middle of an Iran conflict that has halted Iran's oil shipping with a U.S. blockade, and China is Iran's biggest oil customer.
1: The president says that he does not need President Xi to intervene on his behalf when it comes to the Iran talks, securing an Iran deal, although he did say that he's going to have a very long talk with him about Iran, as China is the one that stands to benefit the most from the Strait of Hormuz reopening.
4: That's Fox's Aisha Hosni in Beijing. The president also told reporters before leaving, Iran won't be his top issue in the talks. So what is?
5: I would say more than anything else will be trade.
4: And after all the tariffs he imposed earlier on China, more than a dozen business leaders, including the CEOs of Tesla and Apple, are on this Trump trip. And the president posted on Truth Social during the flight that he'll be asking China's leader to open up the country so those brilliant people can work their magic. Another loss in court for Democrats in the congressional redistricting controversy. Days after Virginia's Supreme Court rejected and threw out new voter-approved map that could have helped Democrats flip four House seats from Republicans, Missouri's Supreme Court rules against a Democratic challenge there to a new map that helps the GOP.
3: Missouri's eight U.S. House seats are filled by six Republicans and two Democrats. The new map splits a western district that for decades contained nearly all of Kansas City to potentially gain a 7-1 GOP advantage.
4: Fox's Gernal Scott. In Nebraska, Cindy Burbank won the Democratic primary for a Senate seat, defeating a candidate some Democrats called a Republican plant. And Burbank's reportedly considering dropping out of the race to potentially help independent Dan Osborne challenge incumbent Republican Senator Pete Ricketts. 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
7: Good morning. An idea that would have later start times at Manchester schools is now on hold. The plan will call for students at public elementary, middle, and high schools to begin classes later. The idea to help save the district roughly $600,000 in operating costs, but a survey showing reactions to the idea mixed. Many people expressing concern on how it could change schedules. Further discussions on the topic expected when the school committee board meets May 26th. New data is revealing the cost of purchasing a home in New Hampshire is on the rise. The National Association of Realtors saying the median home price in the country more than $417,000 in April. The average in New Hampshire even higher, $560,000. Fisher Cats play two today, Red Sox and Phils tonight at Fenway. I'm Jake Orwin.
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21: New Hampshire's traffic and weather together.
0: Let's see what's going on the roadways this morning across northern Mass, New Hampshire, and Maine. Just one issue right now, and that's all traffic on 93 southbound between exit 42 and exit 27. 13-minute delay as a result of that. If you do spot anything else, let us know at 866-999-7200. That is the New Hampshire State Traffic Tip Line. From the Extrogen Temporal Scanner Weather Desk, it's Kevin Scarupa.
22: Looks like an unsettled pattern and some much-needed rainfall over the next 3 days. Clouds thickening with some showers passing by as we go through the day. Temperatures only in the 50s to near 60 this afternoon. 45 to 50 with some patchy drizzle tonight. Periods of rainfall developing Thursday. Temperatures in the mid to upper 50s. Lingering showers Friday, also 50s before going above 70 with sunshine both days this weekend. From the Stormwatch 9 Weather Center, I'm meteorologist Kevin Scarupa.
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0: Good morning. This is NAMSHRE Today. I am Chris Ryan. Appreciate you joining us for the show. President Trump still in the air. He's heading to China for a high-stakes meeting with President Xi Jinping, which he says is not going to focus much on Iran, but mostly on trade. He has some of our top CEOs from America making the trip with him over there to make their pitches and to discuss trade with the Chinese. Isha Hazmi is currently on the ground in China and has this report.
1: The president making some news on his departure, saying that he does not need President Xi to intervene on his behalf when it comes to the conflict with Iran, although he did say he's going to have a long talk with him about it.
2: The president also says he'll discuss Taiwan with Xi, the largest chip maker in the world, amid an ongoing threat of a Chinese invasion. Tariffs, AI, and rare earth minerals used in chips are also expected to come up, while American farmers hit by higher diesel fuel prices want China to buy 25 more million metric tons of soybeans. Trump is also bringing with him 16 tech and business CEOs, including Elon Musk, Apple's Tim Cook, and BlackRock's Larry Fink.
0: That is Isha Hazmi in Beijing. President Trump made some news himself upon departing the White House and has asked this question.
3: To what extent are American financial situations motivating you to make a deal?
4: Not even a little bit. The only thing that matters when I'm talking about Iran, they can't have a nuclear weapon. I don't think about American financial situation. I don't think about anybody. I think about one thing. We cannot let Iran have a nuclear weapon. That's all.
0: More on that coming up with Paul Steinhauser at about 6:50 this morning as we discuss campaign politics with him. It was a busy day on Capitol Hill yesterday, which included Pete Hegseth being grilled on his budget requests. Here's Fox News Radio's White House correspondent Jared Halperin.
5: Secretary Pete Hegseth pushed back on characterizations that ammunition is being depleted in Iran, but says the Pentagon is trying to ramp up weapons production.
6: We know exactly what we have. We have plenty of what we need. And the reason we're accelerating a lot of this is because the department's been static in how it does this kind of business.
5: Pentagon's comptroller told a Senate panel the latest estimate for the cost of the Iran war is $29 billion, a figure mostly covering munitions and repairing equipment. But that estimate does not include repairing or rebuilding U.S. bases damaged in the region by Iranian attacks. At the White House, Jared Halpern, Fox News.
0: FBI Director Kash Patel was also on Capitol Hill for a contentious hearing. Here's Fox's David Spunt.
7: Patel turned the tables on Senator Chris Van Hollen, visiting Kilmer Abrego Garcia, an alleged gang member who'd been deported. Abrego Garcia is back in the United States after multiple courts stepped in. The FBI director also defended his trip to Italy during the Olympics, where he was seen partying with Team USA hockey after they won the gold. He added that he was in Italy on official business, but the Atlantic story kept coming back during the hearing. Patel also denied reports that he ordered polygraph tests to determine if any members of his team were the source to the Atlantic, and he said the FBI has a longstanding review process for any and all leaks.
0: Looking ahead to the midterm elections, state primaries yesterday in West Virginia and Nebraska. Here's Ted Lidner.
8: Shelley Capito, who had the backing of President Trump, has won the Republican nomination for U.S. Senate in West Virginia, while Democrats nominated Rachel Anderson. Carol Miller won the Republican nomination for U.S. House in West Virginia's 1st Congressional District, while Vince George won the Democratic nomination. In Nebraska, Pete Ricketts won the Republican nomination for Senate, while Cindy Burbank won the Democrat nomination. And in the governor's race in Nebraska, Jim Pillen wins the Republican nomination, while Lynn Walls wins the Democrat nomination. Ted Lindner, Fox News.
0: Also, Spirit Airlines is the focus of a significant repo operation. Here's Ashley Rodriguez.
9: The artifacts of a bygone era. A bunch of bright yellow Airbus 320s flown to the airport by Captain Bob Allen of Nomadic Aviation Group.
10: We're contracted to pick them up at the airports that Spirit abandoned the airplanes at.
9: Allen hires pilots, some of whom worked for Spirit Airlines, but are now unemployed. The planes will be repainted and re-leased or sold to other airline companies. But the engines inside them, that's what's really valuable. Some planes will be bought just for that part alone, costing around $15 to $20 million, or about as much as the whole airplane.
0: And could a former TV reality star become the next mayor of Los Angeles? Spencer Pratt is looking to take down incumbent Karen Bass. And Fox News Radio's Tanya J. Powers joins us right now on the HRC, your neighbor credit union guest line, with the details. Good morning, Tanya.
11: Hey, good morning.
0: For joining us for the show, what can you tell us about Spencer Pratt and his bid to become mayor of Los Angeles?
11: I think a lot of people have been really not taking this very seriously. I mean, there's a whole host of people running, more than a dozen candidates running for mayor in Los Angeles. And just to be clear, in L.A., a candidate running for mayor who wins 50% or more of the vote in the primary kind of wins the election outright. If no candidate gets 50% or more of the election, the top two vote getters go to the general election on November 3rd. So they do this maybe a little bit differently than a lot of people may do it in their, you know, home city. But there has been some, I guess, a lot of people who are now kind of sitting up and taking a little more notice of Spencer Pratt. He, you know, recently there was the mayoral debate, and he, you know, reminded people that, you know, unlike Mayor Karen Bass, who is running for reelection, and, you know, some of the folks that he's running against, he's not a politician. He said, I'm an outsider coming in here because we've had enough politicians. We want common sense. So he has already, you know, told people that the Palisades fire, he lost his home in the wildfires. And he said that, you know, that was one of the main reasons that he was running. Matter of fact, when he, you know, announced his campaign at a rally, he did that at the 1 year anniversary of the wildfire. So it is, you know, he's running as a Republican. Of course, Karen Bass she was elected mayor in 2022. She ran as a progressive. She's Democrat. You know, so there's obviously those are two of the biggest names in the race, but there are a whole host of people running for this seat.
0: Tanya, as always, appreciate your time and reporting. We'll talk soon.
11: Mm-hmm.
0: Fox News Radio's Tanya J. Powers joining us on the HRCU, your neighborhood credit union guest line. 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
0: Let's take a look what's going on the roadways this morning. And the major issue right now is slow traffic. We have that reported down on Route 495 southbound, exit 99 and 97. Other than that, spot a problem, let us know at 866-999-7200. That is an interstate traffic tip line. From the Exergen Temporal Scanner Weather Desk, it's Kevin Skrupa.
25: Looks like an unsettled pattern and some much-needed rainfall over the next 3 days. Clouds thickening with some showers passing by as we go through the day. Temperatures only in the 50s to near 60 this afternoon. 45 to 50 with some patchy drizzle tonight. Periods of rainfall developing Thursday. Temperatures in the mid to upper 50s. Lingering showers Friday, also 50s before going above of 70 with sunshine both days this weekend. From the Stormwatch 9 Weather Center, I'm meteorologist Kevin Skorupa.
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27: Red Sox lose to the Phillies last night at Fenway 2-1. Zach Wheeler shutting down Red Sox bats, striking out 4 over 7 1/3. Kyle Schwarber tied a Phillies franchise record by home running for the fifth consecutive game. Brian Baio pitched well, giving up just 4 hits and 1 earned run over 6 1/3. Sonny Gray goes up against Andrew Painter tonight at Fenway. NHL has dished out punishment to Charlie McAvoy, 6-game suspension next year by the NHL Department of Player Safety for slashing Sabres forward Zach Benson in their playoff series. Spurs take a 3-2 series lead with a 126-97 win over the Timberwolves last night. Let's see here. NHL Sabres over the Canadiens 3-2. They even that series. Golden Knights get a 3-2 win over the Ducks. They lead that series 3-2. Sports brought to you by La Vaca Mexican Restaurant in Goffstown. From sizzling fajitas to fresh tacos and ice cold margaritas, La Vaca, your new favorite Mexican spot. I'm Kelly Brown for Fox Sports 930.
28: Whole family noting he thinks she'd hurt them. Her 11-year-old son echoing this, saying, "With her in jail, I will be able to continue to feel safe and live a happy and successful life without fear." Prosecutors allege the oldest child suffered emotional and physical abuse from Richens. They're urging a judge to sentence her to life without parole. Kristen Goodwin, Fox News.
0: At the White House yesterday, prior to President Trump's departure for China, he cut a campaign ad for Democrats. Here's that clip.
29: What extent are American financial situations motivating you to make a deal?
4: Not even a little bit. The only thing that matters when I'm talking about Iran, they can't have a nuclear weapon. I don't think about American financial situation. I don't think about anybody. I think about one thing. We cannot let Iran have a nuclear weapon. That's all.
0: So you understand what he meant there, but how he said it is, you know, deeply problematic. You should say, obviously, I care about Americans' financial situation, but when it comes to negotiating with Iran, the most important thing is they cannot have a nuclear weapon. But that's not what he said. Joining us right now to discuss, Paul Steinhauser from Fox News. He is Fox News national political reporter based here in New Hampshire. Good morning, Steiny.
3: I don't think about America's financial situation.
0: Not great.
3: Not even a little bit. Those are the words that are an early Christmas gift for Democrats. Obviously, listen, let's be honest. This election is all about the cost of living, inflation, affordability, if that's the word term you like, right? It's the issue that sunk Biden and the Democrats back a couple of years ago. And it's the issue that's giving Republicans a real tough time. And the president did his party no favors whatsoever with that, because you know that will be in ads nonstop in September and October leading up to the November midterm elections, Chris.
0: Correct.
3: And those comments came, yeah, you know, listen, we were talking yesterday, we were waiting for that inflation report to come out. It did, and it was no good news for Republicans, right? Inflation spiking to 3.8% in April. That is, gas prices are now over $4.50 a gallon nationwide. Paychecks, they also, the inflation report showed yesterday, the prices are outpacing wages for the first time in 3 years. We remember those tough years during the Biden administration. So that just devastating inflation report. A CNN poll yesterday, 70% of Americans disapprove of Trump's handling of the economy. Never crossed that in his first term, even during those last months during the pandemic. And 77% of Americans, including a majority of Republicans, say Trump's policies have driven up their cost of living. These are, you may not like CNN's poll numbers, fine, throw them out. Other polls show similar stuff. This is tough stuff for Republicans, Chris.
0: Yeah, it's been a tough week so far, and we'll see if that shifts with President Trump, obviously en route to China and looking to change the topic of conversation. But you can't say anything worse than that in terms of giving your opposition, some fodder for their campaign ads. You just can't do it. And
3: Absolutely.
0: Let's hear it again.
4: Not even a little bit. The only thing that matters when I'm talking about Iran, they can't have a nuclear weapon. I don't think about American financial situation. I don't think about anybody. I think about what.
0: This right here.
4: I don't think about American financial situation.
0: Boom. And then you say, then you're the Democratic candidate. You're like, well, neither does so and so who I'm running against, but I do. And that's it.
3: You know, here's the thing, too. The administration and Republicans were trying to turn the corner here, talking about scrapping the federal gas tax, which will help a little bit, 18 cents a gallon, right? That'll make a little bit of a difference. And there are a bunch of other efforts. They're trying to pass this housing bill that'll help to make housing more affordable. All that gets blown out of the water by these comments from the president. And you and I have been talking about this for a while now. Throw all this stuff out. Throw all the TV ads out. You may love Trump. You may hate Trump. Whatever. What matters at the end of the day is when you go to the gas pump and you fill up your tank, right? And when you go to the grocery store and you buy those groceries, that's what matters to real Americans. And right now, that's not good news for Republicans.
0: And to me, the president cares a lot about that. He cares a lot about costs. He cares a lot about the fact that things are more, that costs are inflated. He cares a lot about the inflation report. And that's what makes this even more frustrating for Republicans and for the White House, is that he is largely driven by these types of numbers. And to say that when it's, you can argue with, whether he's been focused enough on it or obviously the results have been the results. But we both know that President Trump is largely driven by those numbers and cares a lot about it, because obviously if the inflation numbers go up, if gas prices go up, his poll numbers go down, Republicans' chances for success goes down. So the fact that he said something like that, which is not how he truly feels and didn't think the statement through, in saying obviously initially, of course I care about that. But when it comes to negotiating with Iran, all that matters is that they can't have a nuclear weapon. I can't be swayed by how much I care about the American people's financial situation. But instead, he wanted to be so emphatic about the nuclear weapon piece that he said something that, to me, is not really where he aligns.
3: I remember back in the Biden administration, they were talking down inflation, that it was just temporary, yada, yada, yada, right? People didn't buy it because they saw it with their own eyes when they went to the gas pumps, when they went to the grocery store. We're in that same situation here, you know, three years later for Trump and the Republicans. And remember, this is the president who back in the 2024 campaign, two of his biggest promises were, A, he was going to bring down prices, and B, he was going to keep us out of foreign wars. And a lot of people now are saying, well, wait a minute, that's not the case.
0: So 100%.
3: That's where we stand, Chris.
0: Yeah.
3: Hey, one other thing, real quick mention, you know, the redistricting wars, we've been keeping a close eye on that as Louisiana, Tennessee, Florida, and Alabama all push forward to change their maps to help out the Republicans. Of a setback yesterday in South Carolina, state senators, their Republican state senators defied the president. Even after he warned he'd be closely watching them, they didn't help him out.
0: Paul, as always, appreciate your time. Look forward to talking again soon.
3: Hey, have a good day, bud.
0: You as well. Paul Steinhauser joining us on the HRCU, your neighborhood credit union guest line. I'm Chris Ryan. Thanks so much for being with us here on this Wednesday morning in the great state of New Hampshire. Much more still to come. Again, thanks for being with us here on this Wednesday. I am Chris Ryan in joining you inside the our studio here in the Mill Yard in Manchester. And this is New Hampshire Today.
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0: Times are tough.
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0: We're here to make it worse.
1: You're going to win big.
0: By putting a grand in your hand. The winning will continue.
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6: He'll soon land in China. I'm Dave Anthony, Fox News, where President Trump will hold talks with China's leader. And while the Iran conflict continues with no end in sight, the president told reporters before leaving he does not need help from them making a deal with Iran.
7: We'll win it one way or the other. We'll win it peacefully or otherwise.
8: The president says that trade is top of mind during this historic summit in Beijing with President Xi.
6: Fox's Aisha Hosni's in Beijing.
8: China wants lower tariffs. They currently have a 10% global tariff that expires very shortly here in July if it's not extended by the president. Meantime, back here at home, American farmers who are getting hit by higher diesel fuel prices, they want the president to convince China to buy 25 million metric tons of soybeans.
6: Now an update on the Hanta virus. A French passenger taken off the cruise ship that had the outbreak that left three dead is critically ill, now breathing through an artificial lung. As for the 18 Americans in quarantine, only one tested positive for Hantavirus. Stephen Kornfeld tells CNN he feels fine now, but last month,
9: a number of us on board came down with felt like a flu-like illness or the ship's flu. I had 3 days of night sweats, a lot of chills, some mild respiratory, and a lot of fatigue.
6: He's in a biocontainment unit in Nebraska. So is another passenger in a facility in Atlanta after showing mild symptoms. Also in Nebraska, you don't hear this often, a Democrat who won a primary isn't wanting to win in November.
10: Cindy Burbank says she'll drop out of the general election after winning the Democrat Senate primary in Nebraska with about 89% of the vote to William Forbes' 11%. He's an anti-abortion pastor accused of running as a Republican plant to take general election votes away from the candidate state Democrats really want, independent Dan Osborne. He came pretty close to winning a Senate race 2 years ago and is seen as having the best chance to beat incumbent Republican Pete Ricketts.
6: That's Chris Foster. 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
12: Good morning. That car inspection battle rolls on. Over two dozen states are now supporting New Hampshire's stance. The state put an end to those inspections in January, but was then sued by the company hired to do the tests over claims the state violated the Clean Air Act. A judge says the suit was filed too early because the company hadn't suffered any damages yet. Attorneys general from 25 states are filing a brief supporting that position. An idea that would lead to later start times at Manchester schools is now on hold. A survey shows reactions to the idea are mixed, many people expressing concern about family schedules. In sports, the Red Sox, losers of back-to-back games, back at it tonight against the Phillies. The Fisher Cats are home 4-2 today. I'm Jake Orwin.

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1: Good morning. President Trump en route to China, where Iran is not expected to be a major focus of conversation, according to the president. It'll be more focused on trade. Latest on that for you in just a moment. Thanks for being with us here on this Wednesday morning. I am Chris Ryan. This is New Hampshire Today.
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10: Good morning. Take a look at your current view. Just one thing to be aware of if you're on the roads right now, and that is slow traffic in Andover on I-93 southbound between exit 42 and 33. Other than that, if you see a problem, let us know at 866-999-7200. That's the New Hampshire Today traffic tip line from the ExtraGen Temporal Scanner Weather Desk. Here's Kevin Skorupa.
11: Looks like an unsettled pattern and some much-needed rainfall over the next 3 days. Clouds thickening with some showers passing by as we go through the day. Temperatures only in the 50s to near 60 this afternoon. 45 to 50 with some patchy drizzle tonight. Periods of rainfall.

0: It says the two leaders will also discuss tariffs, AI, rare earth minerals, and China's purchasing of soybeans produced by American farmers. So Trump is also bringing with him 16 tech and business CEOs. That does include Elon Musk and Apple's Tim Cook.
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2: President Trump told reporters very, very firmly Iran will not have a nuclear weapon. He also says Tehran has a choice, either make a deal or he says we will finish the job. So far, Trump has not been able to press President Xi to use China's leverage to get Iran to agree to enter the war or at least reopen the Strait of Hormuz. Reports suggest the administration at the same time is growing more and more frustrated with Iran's negotiating tactics and the impact of the blockade in the strait on the U.S. economy.
1: Where the Granite State turns to get all the latest news and information.
3: The British government is part of a 40-nation joint mission to help reopen the Strait of Hormuz once the immediate crisis has eased. UK Defence Secretary John Healey announcing a package of hardware, including systems to detect and clear mines, drone boats and jets for air patrols. Iran has effectively closed the strait in retaliation for U.S. and Israeli attacks. British Prime Minister Keir Starmer has said the UK will not get dragged into the conflict. The Trump administration has expressed frustration at other countries not helping secure shipping while fighting is ongoing.
1: Now, New Hampshire Today.

0: This is New Hampshire Today. I am Chris Ryan. This hour of the program presented by New England College and NEC.edu. Thank you so much for being with us this morning. Remember, the best way to listen to the Hampshire Today program is via the iHeartRadio app. You can also access previous podcasts of the show. Our top interviews all available there. And thank you so much for joining us this morning. President Trump is headed to China. That's where Fox's Aisha Hosni is right now and has this report.
1: That he does not need President Xi to intervene on his behalf when it comes to the Iran talks, securing an Iran deal, although he did say that he's going to have a very long talk with him about Iran, as China is the one that stands to benefit the most from the Strait of Hormuz reopening. The president says trade is at the top of the agenda for this historic summit. China wants lower tariffs. They currently have a 10% global tariff that expires very shortly here in July, if it's not extended by the president.
0: President Trump, prior to leaving at the White House, we're on the rope line talking to reporters who are shouting questions to him with the hum of Marine One in the backdrop, caught a campaign ad for Democrats. Here's that.
2: To what extent are American financial situations motivating you to make a deal?
3: Not even a little bit. The only thing that matters when I'm talking about Iran, they can't have a nuclear weapon. I don't think about American financial situation. I don't think about anybody. I think about one thing. We cannot let Iran have a nuclear weapon. That's all.
0: So in context, it's kind of sloppy, but you take it out of context and you have the president saying, I don't care about Americans' financial situation. So that is something that we will see in just about every Democratic ad now until the election. And, you know, the president cannot, any president cannot make, you know, mistakes like that when the biggest issue ahead of this midterm is going to be Americans' financial situation. You understand what he was saying. You get it in context. You also know the president cares about the financial situation incredibly, because that is going to determine what his poll numbers are. That's going to determine how he's remembered, all of that. But he was basically saying that he can't let the Americans' financial situation or the economic conditions dictate whether or not he takes a bad deal from Iran. But that's not what he said. He said he doesn't care about Americans' financial situation, which is problematic. I'm going to get into that a little bit more coming up at the bottom of the hour. John Lappe, professor of political science at Plymouth State University. Yesterday on Capitol Hill, some fireworks as Pete Hegseth, the Secretary of War, was grilled. Here is Fox's chief national security correspondent, Jennifer Griffin.
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0: Lawmakers demanded answers about the Iran war at hearings that were supposed to address the president's $1.5 trillion military budget request, a 44% increase from last year. Secretary Hegseth and Joint Chiefs Chairman General Dan Kane were pressed on the Iran war's real cost. The Pentagon's comptroller said the war cost is now $29 billion, $4 billion more than 2 weeks ago. Lawmakers wanted to know why the U.S. military has not been able to open the Strait of Hormuz.
1: So you can do the math on this, right? The war is now entering, is getting closer to 3 months, $29 billion, and we have spent a significant amount of money on this war, about $3 billion a week has been the total for this war to date. Also on Capitol Hill yesterday was FBI Director Kash Patel. Here's David Spuntz.
2: Patel turned the tables on Senator Chris Van Hollen, visiting Kilmer Abrego Garcia, an alleged gang member who'd been deported. Abrego Garcia is back in the United States after multiple courts stepped in. The FBI director also defended his trip to Italy during the Olympics, where he was seen partying with Team USA hockey after they won the gold. He added that he was in Italy on official business, but the Atlantic story kept coming back during the hearing. Patel also denied reports that he ordered polygraph tests to determine if any members of his team were the source to the Atlantic, and he said the FBI has a longstanding review process for any and all leaks.
1: I am Chris Ryan. Thanks for joining us here on this Wednesday morning. 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
16: Good morning and good news if you're on the roads right now. They are looking all clear for you, but if you do see a problem, please let us know at 866-999-7200. That's the New Hampshire Today traffic tip line from the ExtraGen Temporal Scanner Weather Desk. Here's Kevin Skorupa.
17: Looks like an unsettled pattern and some much-needed rainfall over the next 3 days. Clouds thickening with some showers passing by as we go through the day. Temperatures only in the 50s to near 60 this afternoon. 45 to 50 with some patchy drizzle tonight. Periods of rainfall developing Thursday. Temperatures in the mid to upper 50s. Lingering showers Friday, also 50s before going above 70 with sunshine both days this weekend. From the Stormwatch 9 Weather Center, I'm meteorologist Kevin Skorupa.
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0: Good morning. This is New Hampshire Today. I am Chris Ryan. I appreciate you joining us for the show. A big topic conversation in the state that I think is worthy of bringing up is what's going on with insurance companies covering wraparound mental health services for children. The House voted 14-4 to not require in the Consumer and Commerce Committee's vote on the Senate bill, which had passed, voted to not require insurance companies to cover wraparound mental health services for children. This angered Governor Ayotte, and joining us right now to discuss this legislation, Pat Long, state senator from Manchester, with us on the HRC, Your Neighbor Credit Union guest line. Good morning, Senator Long.
1: Good morning, Chris.
0: Appreciate you joining us for the show. So take us inside what this legislation is and your thoughts on the governor's action and where she said she was incredibly flabbergasted and disappointed by the House vote on this. Insurers like Anthem keep claiming that they're negotiating in good faith, but they're clearly stalling because they don't want to cover mental health coverage for children, and it's wrong. So take us inside the Senate bill and your reaction to the governor stepping in on this and what the House did.
1: Yes, it's Senate Bill 498, which the governor signaled support for, Children's Behavioral Health Association. For example, this March, the Executive Council approved $21 million for enhancing community health centers, 24/7 wraparound service. This bill passed the Senate, and as we all know, children's behavioral health, if you address it now, it delivers, capable adults, productive adults. And the House is sensing that this is a tax. I don't believe it is. I believe it's what insurers should be covering, and they've been fighting it not to be able to cover it for obvious reasons. It cuts into their profits. But if the Senate Democrats and Republicans can agree, and the governor can agree, and an overwhelming majority of public can, I'm not quite sure why the House cannot.
0: Yeah, so by that rationale, you know, just about anything is a hidden tax, right? So this is an insurance company being asked to cover something that they have said that they're going to cover and to provide the service to customers that they're in essence paying for. If you're purchasing insurance, if you're on an insurance plan, your expectation is that when you need something, you're going to be able to access it. So that is the basic understanding that you have, in my view, with the insurance company. The government's job in this instance is to make sure the insurance company is keeping up their end of the bargain. And that's not what the insurance companies are doing. When you need insurance, very often it's not there for you, despite the fact that you're paying high premiums. So it's basically, this is not a tax. It is making insurance companies do their jobs. And then if they decide to increase costs based upon the fact that they have to actually cover the things they say they're going to cover, then that's their business decision. It's not a tax.
1: No, exactly right. Exactly right. This is their responsibility. Currently, the state pays $2 million annually because they're not covering it. But it's something that they insure for, and then they give reasons why they don't cover it. I find this a no-brainer. And again, it's children's behavioral health that needs to be addressed.
0: Let's take a look at the decision the House made as well to table Senator Waters' bill and to send that to study as well, which would have increased tolls for out-of-state drivers here in New Hampshire. When we look at the current situation when it comes to funding road bridge infrastructure, are we deficient in that area? Was this money needed? How does this kind of end up, jiving with the current plan for highways and roads?
1: Yeah, we absolutely for years, 8 years that I can recall minimally, have been underfunded for infrastructure. And this, you know, has other states do. Other states charge not their state, but out-of-state drivers. Several states do this, charge an increase in tolls to help fund their infrastructure. And that's the same as this. You know, I go to New York City quite a bit, and I don't say I'm not going because of the George Washington Bridge toll. You know,
0: which is insanely high, and a lot of those roadways are high. They that's kind of where this proposal came from, is that there are states such as New York where they charge a higher amount for non-New York Easy Pass users. And so whether it's, you know, the Whitestone Bridge, whether it's whatever the bridge is, they charge a little bit more for those out-of-state drivers.
1: Correct. And, you know, the bottom line is we need to fix our infrastructure, and this would increase our revenue in order to do that. So again, it's something that Granite Staters don't pay, and I don't believe that we're going to get less people coming in to enjoy our lakes and mountains and streams because of this added toll.
0: Yeah, I don't think any Patriots fan is thinking about going down to see the Patriots play the Jets and be like, hey, guess what? I'm not going to go because the George Washington Bridge toll is $3 higher for me. So we'll skip that one. We're not going to want to go down and to see that game. I don't think that's the way it's going to work.
1: Exactly.
0: As always, Senator Long, appreciate your time. We'll talk soon.
1: You bet. Thank you, Chris. Enjoy your day.
0: You as well. State Senator Pat Long from Manchester joining us on the HRCU, your neighborhood credit union guest line. The Hanta virus has been in the news as of late. We're going to talk about that a little bit later with Erica Stevens to take a look at it from the Gen Z Zoomer perspective. She'll be with us in studio. Also coming up just a little bit here on the program, John Lappe will be with us, professor of political science at Plymouth State University, as we'll address President Trump's comments yesterday, in which, in responding to his negotiating tactics with Iran, said that he doesn't think about Americans' financial situations, which is obvious, you know, campaign fodder for Democrats. This is New Hampshire Today.
2: He'll soon land in China.
3: I'm Dave Anthony, Fox News, where President Trump will hold talks with China's leader. And while the Iran conflict continues with no end in sight, the president told reporters before leaving he does not need help from them making a deal with Iran.
4: We'll win it one way or the other. We'll win it peacefully or otherwise.
5: The president says that trade is top of mind during this historic summit in Beijing with President Xi.
3: Fox's Aisha Hosni's in Beijing.
5: China wants lower tariffs. They currently have a 10% global tariff that expires very shortly here in July if it's not extended by the president. Meantime, back here at home, American farmers who are getting hit by higher diesel fuel prices, they want the president to convince China to buy 25 million metric tons of soybeans.
3: Now an update on the Hanta virus. A French passenger taken off the cruise ship that had the outbreak that left three dead is critically ill, now breathing through an artificial lung. As for the 18 Americans in quarantine, only one tested positive for Hanta virus. Stephen Kornfeld tells CNN he feels fine now, but last month,
6: a number of us on board came down with felt like a flu-like illness or the ship's flu. I had 3 days of night sweats, a lot of chills, some mild respiratory, and a lot of fatigue.
3: He's in a biocontainment unit in Nebraska. So is another passenger in a facility in Atlanta after showing mild symptoms. Also in Nebraska, you don't hear this often, a Democrat who won a primary isn't wanting to win in November.
7: Cindy Burbank says she'll drop out of the general election after winning the Democrat Senate primary in Nebraska with about 89% of the vote to William Forbes' 11%. He's an anti-abortion pastor accused of running as a Republican plant to take general election votes away from the candidate state Democrats really want, independent Dan Osborne. He came pretty close to winning a Senate race 2 years ago and is seen as having the best chance to beat incumbent Republican Pete Ricketts.
3: That's Chris Foster. 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
8: 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Now,
9: Good morning. An idea that would have later start times at Manchester schools is now on hold. The plan will call for students at public elementary, middle, and high schools to begin classes later. The idea to help save the district roughly $600,000 in operating costs, but a survey showing reactions to the idea mixed. Many people expressing concern on how it could change schedules. Further discussions on the topic expected when the school committee board meets May 26th. And new data is revealing the cost of purchasing a home in New Hampshire is on the rise. The National Association of Realtors saying the median home price in the country more than $417,000 in April. The average in New Hampshire even higher, $560,000. Fisher Cats play two today, Red Sox and Phils tonight at Fenway. I'm Jake Orwin.
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21: 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She was rich and beautiful, and loved by all who knew her. For decades, despite intense media scrutiny, police failed to make an arrest. In 2000, 25 years after Martha's murder, her one-time neighbor, Michael Skakel, was arrested. He'd been 15, like her, at the time of the crime. He was also a cousin of the Kennedys.
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24: Good morning. Taking a look at your current commute, there's a few things to be aware of if you're on the roads right now. Starting off in Portsmouth, the Spalding Turnpike is, we have stop and go traffic there due to an accident right at the Portsmouth traffic circle. And then moving over to Lawrence, you're going to hit the brakes on Route 495 southbound between exit 100 and 97. Other than that, if you see a problem, let us know at 866-999-7200. That's the New Hampshire Today traffic tip line from the ExoGen Temporal Scanner Weather Desk. Here's Kevin Skorupa.
0: Looks like an unsettled pattern and some much-needed rainfall over the next 3 days. Clouds thickening with some showers passing by as we go through the day. Temperatures only in the 50s to near 60 this afternoon. 45 to 50 with some patchy drizzle tonight. Periods of rainfall developing Thursday. Temperatures in the mid to upper 50s. Lingering showers Friday, also 50s before going above 70 with sunshine both days this weekend. From the Stormwatch 9 Weather Center, I'm meteorologist Kevin Skorupa.
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0: Good morning. This is New Hampshire Today. I am Chris Ryan. Appreciate you joining us for the show. It's hour of the program presented by New England College at nec.edu. Overcast in the Mill Yard, Manchester, here this morning. As we come to you here on this Wednesday, President Trump still en route to China, where Aisha Hosni is for Fox News. Here's the latest from what to expect when it comes to President Trump's trip to China to meet with President Xi Jinping.
1: The president says that he does not need President Xi to intervene on his behalf when it comes to the Iran talks, securing an Iran deal, although he did say that he's going to have a very long talk with him about Iran, as China is the one that stands to benefit the most from the Strait of Hormuz reopening. The president says trade is at the top of the agenda for this historic summit. China wants lower tariffs. They currently have a 10% global tariff that expires very shortly here in July if it's not extended by the president.
0: Prior to President Trump leaving for China, he made some news before boarding Marine One when he was asked about how he thinks and what he thinks about when it comes to the Americans' financial plight in negotiating with Iran.
2: What extent are American financial situations motivating you to make a deal?
3: Not even a little bit. The only thing that matters when I'm talking about Iran, they can't have a nuclear weapon. I don't think about Americans' financial situation. I don't think about anybody. I think about one thing. We cannot let Iran have a nuclear weapon. That's all.
0: Joining us right now on the HRC, Your Neighbor Credit Union guest line to discuss the political ramifications of that statement, John Lappe, professor of political science at Plymouth State University. Good morning, John.
4: Good morning. How are you?
0: I am well. Appreciate joining us for the show. Not as well as Democrats, who just had the president cut a campaign ad for them. When you listen to that, what do you hear?
4: Yeah, you know, that was very generous of the president to give
0: magnanimous, one might say.
4: Very much so. Great gift he gave them. Now, granted, it's more nuanced in context. I don't think most Americans would necessarily like it even in context, but it's certainly more nuanced in context that's being reported by, you know, some outlets. But you can hardly count on the Democrats to keep that in context when they're discussing, right? You know, any more than Republicans do. A great gift for the Democrats. And the thing is, it's not a one-off. It plays into a narrative about the president of him being focused on other things. And that's already been the case. We see this borne out in polling and other mistakes the president has made in his messaging on the economy. Last year, talking about affordability being a hoax, in his words. Making the same mistakes, kind of flabbergastingly, making the same mistakes that Joe Biden did in his presidency, which is just talking up the stock market and employment rates. And he's not wrong, but Biden wasn't wrong either, but missing out on what really makes people feel bad about the economy, which is them being squeezed, feeling like their standard of living is declining. Their purchasing power is down. So making the same mistakes as Biden. So the thing for the president is this isn't a one-off. It's playing into a pre-existing narrative.
0: I agree with you about the statement and it being taken out of context. I understand what the president was saying there, and he was trying to be emphatic about the point that what matters to him in negotiating with Iran is solely them not having a nuclear weapon, and nothing is going to influence him on that particular stance. But Americans, I think many of them disagree that he should be taking into account their financial plight. And at the end of the day, I think he does care very much about the Americans' financial plight and their situation because of how it affects him. And the higher gas prices go, the lower his poll numbers go. The higher the inflation data is, the lower his poll numbers go. So this is how politics works. And so the Americans' financial plight has a significant detrimental impact on his legacy, on his standing, and how he is viewed, which he cares very much about. So the notion that he just doesn't care is not even true. So I don't know why you would say that or fall into that trap when the question's being asked the way that it is. You don't repeat the question. he repeated what she said and said, no, I don't care. I don't care about Americans' financial plight. Like, oh, you just cut an ad. I already saw it out there with the number of key political figures like Amy Klobuchar and others are already using it, already having it up there on social media. And so, this president is his own worst enemy at times, and he is his own greatest asset at times. And what is true about this particular incarnation of President Trump in the second term is he's going to be Trump all the time, and he's going to do and say as he wishes with very little restraint. And I think is going to continue to be, you know, problematic. You know, he was snapping at folks yesterday and questioning the price tag of the White House ballroom. You know, he should just basically not talk about the ballroom anymore. I think that a lot of folks would like that and say, you know, I'm focused on other things and move on. Instead, he's fighting about the cost of the White House ballroom and why it's doubled. You know, he can't help himself a lot of the time. And it's been a tough week, with that yesterday, with on Monday falling asleep in a meeting. Like, it's been a rough week for President Trump, which obviously can turn around here quickly. And of course, you know, Iran coming out and dictating terms to the United States on a peace proposal was not great either. And so where do you see things right now for President Trump?
4: Yeah, it's certainly a rough time for the president, and I agree. He wants to be quiet about the ballroom, or he should be quiet about it. The last thing you need is an ad juxtaposing him saying he doesn't care about Americans' personal finances, even if out of context, juxtaposed with him talking about his ballroom. You do not want that going around. It's certainly been tough for the president. The only good news he's had the last week has really been Republicans kind of winning the gerrymandering war, seemingly for this round. But even that's not going to save them in November.
0: You look at the numbers on that, John, and they could gain 10 seats off of that. Yeah. Now, that may not be enough, but that's a pretty significant gain that they have worked in there.
4: Yeah, if the congressional ballot stays the way it's looking right now, the Democrats will still gain the House, but they won't have a huge majority that you might have expected under a more fair map. If Republicans can narrow the gap to even Democrats winning by, three-ish points, they could retain control of the House. So that's where I see that one. But, you know, as for the president, again, you know, tough time right now. And with Iran, we just seem to be in a continual holding pattern. Mm-hmm. We're not really seeing a whole lot of progress. We had the ceasefire break down a bit last week. And, you know, we're seeing now in the Senate with Lindsey Graham, some Republicans getting antsy about what is the situation, when is it going to be resolved in Iran. And I don't know that the president has an answer for that right now.
0: He does not, and it does not appear to be at the forefront of his conversation with Xi Jinping in China either. Let's get to some campaign politics. Primary results from last night in West Virginia and Nebraska, and a really interesting one in Nebraska. Here is Fox's Chris Foster.
5: Cindy Burbank says she'll drop out of the general election after winning the Democrat Senate primary in Nebraska with about 89% of the vote to William Forbes' 11%. He's an anti-abortion pastor accused of running as a Republican plant to take general election votes away from the candidate state Democrats really want, independent Dan Osborne. He came pretty close to winning a Senate race 2 years ago and is seen as having the best chance to beat incumbent Republican Pete Ricketts in November. Democrats weren't going to put anyone on the primary ballot and added Burbank at the last minute just to beat Forbes when he filed to run. Burbank openly supports Osborne. Nebraska's Supreme Court rejected a Republican effort to remove her from the primary ballot over the scheme. Chris Foster, Fox News.
0: So what's most interesting to me about that there is obviously you see the gamesmanship involved, and we know about that behind the scenes or at the forefront a lot of times with Republicans and Democrats. But you have an independent candidate with a strong opportunity there. And, you know, we have seen independent candidates infiltrate the Republican Democratic parties and have, you know, significant success. And, you know, basically, I look at Donald Trump and Bernie Sanders, I've said this for years, as basically independent candidates who have infiltrated the Republican Democratic establishments. There is such a strong anti-establishment incumbent sentiment at this point in time. But what will it take, in your view, for independent candidates like Osborne to become more mainstream and break the stranglehold of the two-party system?
4: Well, we're seeing it right now in Nebraska, what it takes, which is for one party to basically acquiesce. Osborne is sort of de facto a Democratic candidate in this race. And the person who won the primary is just going to drop out and endorse him because the Democrats figure correctly that they can't win a Senate election in Nebraska. The D next to the name will just drag them down. So they're basically going to back the best person they can, which is an independent. So, you know, we've seen that with him. We've seen it with Bernie Sanders in Vermont basically becoming a Democrat, even if he officially remains an independent. That's the way to succeed as an independent in our system, is basically getting one party to acquiesce. If you want independents to succeed, you really need a different electoral system than the one we have. When you have a winner-take-all election, whoever gets the most votes wins, that encourages coalition building that results in a two-party system. Where you see, you know, independents succeeding, even in the U.S., is usually places that have a different system, like using ranked choice voting, for example, where somebody can vote for an independent candidate and not be throwing their vote away because their vote can just go to another candidate once the first round is over. So if you're going to get really viable independents to break the two-party monopoly, then you need a different electoral system.
0: Or you could have a situation where, like, say, Massachusetts, example, this is purely hypothetical. In my view, if Seth Moulton ran as an independent against Ed Markey, he'd win. He'd win the general election because Republicans could be okay enough with him. And, you know, Markey has been in office for longer than most people have been alive. And he could have success, in my view, Moulton could, in the general election. So it could happen both ways. But yes, to me, you have to have a situation where the party, the Republican Party, in the case of Massachusetts, would acquiesce and say, "Yeah, we want we're gonna stand behind Seth Moulton because we think it's better to have an independent senator who we can work with as opposed to, you know, somebody that we're really opposed to in Ed Markey." And that's a key factor as well. Because of the nature of being independent, it could take on so many different ways, shapes, and forms. It doesn't have to be, the same thing that works in Massachusetts doesn't have to work in Maine. I mean, there is not any clear definition to what independent is. Therefore, you are independent. And so that's what I'm interested to see moving forward, is that the conditions are ripe outside of the election process you described, the winner take all, for independents to have success. But the question has always been, well, when is that going to happen? John, as always, appreciate your time. Look forward to talking again soon.
4: Thank you. Have a good one.
0: John Lappe, professor of political science at Plymouth State University, joining us on the HRCU, your neighborhood credit union guest line. I am Chris Ryan. 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
19: In January of 1968, Steppenwolf released their debut album, including the single Born to be Wild, which charts at number 2 in the U.S. Johnny Cash records 2 live shows at California's Folsom Prison, along with June Carter and Carl Perkins. Also in January, the Beatles are number 1 with Hello Goodbye. In London, they launch their own company, Applecore, with a store, a recording studio, and record label. February of 68, Pink Floyd lead singer Syd Barrett is checked into a psychiatric hospital and the band replaces him with David Gilmour. The Beatles, Donovan, Mia Farrow, and others travel to India to study transcendental meditation with Maharishi Mahesh Yogi. And Bill Graham opens the Fillmore East concert venue in an abandoned New York City theater. April of 1968, the musical Hair opens on Broadway for the first of 1,750 performances. It would spawn several top 40 hits, including Aquarius, Good Morning Starshine, and Hair. Simon and Garfunkel released their album Bookends, which goes to number 1 in the U.S. and the U.K. The single Mrs. Robinson would go to number 1 in June, thanks to the movie The Graduate.

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1: New Hampshire's traffic and weather together.
2: Good morning. A few things to be aware of looking at your current commute. There's been an accident reported in Methuen on Route 495 southbound right before exit 105, causing stop-and-go traffic there. We have traffic in Lawrence that is stop-and-go from Route 495 southbound between exit 100 and 97. In Portsmouth, there's an accident on the Spalding Turnpike southbound right at the Portsmouth traffic circle, so you're going to hit the brakes there. Slow traffic in Bedford on Everett Turnpike southbound between exit 12 and 13. And also slow traffic in Andover on I-93 southbound between exit 42 and 40. Other than that, if you see a problem, let us know at 866-999-7200. That's the New Hampshire Today traffic tip line from the ExtraGen Temporal Scanner Weather Desk, Kevin Skorupa.
3: Looks like an unsettled pattern and some much-needed rainfall over the next 3 days. Clouds thickening with some showers passing by as we go through the day. Temperatures only in the 50s to near 60 this afternoon. 45 to 50 with some patchy drizzle tonight. Periods of rainfall developing Thursday. Temperatures in the mid to upper 50s. Lingering showers Friday, also 50s before going above 70 with sunshine both days this weekend. From the Stormwatch 9 Weather Center, I'm meteorologist Kevin Skorupa.
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5: Red Sox lose to the Phillies last night at Fenway 2-1. Zach Wheeler shutting down Red Sox bats, striking out 4 over 7 1/3. Kyle Schwarber tied a Phillies franchise record by home running for the fifth consecutive game. Brian Bello pitched well, giving up just 4 hits and 1 earned run over 6 1/3. Sonny Gray goes up against Andrew Painter tonight at Fenway. NHL has dished out punishment to Charlie McAvoy, 6-game suspension next year by the NHL Department of Player Safety for slashing Sabres forward Zach Benson in their playoff series. Spurs take a 3-2 series lead with a 126-97 win over the Timberwolves last night. Let's see here. NHL Sabres over the Canadiens 3-2. They even that series. Golden Knights get a 3-2 win over the Ducks. They lead that series 3-2. Sports brought to you by La Vaca Mexican Restaurant in Goffstown. From sizzling fajitas to fresh tacos and ice-cold margaritas, La Vaca, your new favorite Mexican spot. I'm Kelly Brown for Fox Sports 930.
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7: 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What up, Chuck?
8: Morning, Chris. How you doing?
7: I'm well. Appreciate you joining us for the show. Yesterday's CPI report, hotter than expected, showing inflation at 3.8% for April. What were your biggest takeaways?
8: Well, I think obviously, you know, you're seeing this first and foremost driven by the increase in gas prices, but you are starting to see signs that this is broadening out to other areas as well. Whether you're talking about, you know, things that are, you know, part of just that headline number, but not included in core, like food. We saw food at home move up 0.7% for the month. So that's obviously a pretty big acceleration there. You've seen, you know, services areas that have moved up as well, whether you're talking airfares, insurance premiums continue to rise. So ultimately, where we're heading on this, just because of basically right now is when they are going out and gathering the gas price data. And based on where gas prices are now, you're going to have inflation, that headline number, move into the low to mid fours for the month of May when we get that report a month from now. But I think the big thing to watch is, hey, what do we see in all of these areas beyond just gas prices? Do we continue to see that broadening out? Because if we do, obviously, look, number one, it means, you know, more pain for American households, but it also changes the calculus for the Federal Reserve. And that if you do have that broadening out happening, it's going to be awfully hard to cut rates. And I would be very, very surprised if you have a scenario where you can cut rates this year absent any kind of recession.
7: What are you looking for most in President Trump's meeting with President Xi?
8: You know, I'm not really sure what to expect from this. Obviously, the situation in the Middle East has, you know, kind of changed the situation heading into this meeting. But I think the big thing is, given the slate of executives that are going with him, you certainly would expect to see, you know, maybe some orders of U.S. planes and things along those lines. But I think it's going to be kind of tough to find any kind of, you know, larger deal to put together here, just because there's so much upheaval in the world right now. And things are still pretty uncertain now when it comes to what the world economy looks like 6 to 12 months from now.
7: That is Chuck Zada. I am Chris Ryan. This is New Hampshire Today.
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13: He's just arrived.
5: I'm Dave Anthony, Fox News.
13: Air Force One landed a few minutes ago in China, where President Trump will hold talks with a Chinese leader.
14: I have a great relationship with President Xi, and I think it's going to remain that way. We have a lot of things to discuss.
13: That's what the president told reporters before taking off for Beijing, where Fox's Aisha Hosni reports.
15: The president is trying to set the tone that he is coming at this from a position of strength, not weakness. Of course, you've got the Iran conflict looming in the background of these trade talks. He wants to make sure the focus remains on trade, not Iran.
13: The president says he doesn't need China to help make a deal with Iran, which sells most of its oil to China, but a U.S. military blockade remains in place around Iran's ports. The president's been very critical of our NATO allies for not helping the U.S. get shipping back to normal in the Middle East. Now, Britain wants to help, but only after the conflict ends.
16: The British government is part of a 40-nation joint mission to help reopen the Strait of Hormuz once the immediate crisis has eased. UK Defence Secretary John Healey announcing a package of hardware, including systems to detect and clear mines, drone boats, and jets for air patrols. Iran has effectively closed the strait in retaliation for US and Israeli attacks. British Prime Minister Keir Starmer has said the UK will not get dragged into the conflict.
13: That's Fox's Jonathan Savage. 18 Americans remain in quarantine in the U.S. after being taken off the hantavirus-stricken cruise ship. One who tested positive is in a biocontainment unit, but none of the 16 in Nebraska have symptoms now. Unit Director Michael Wadman just told Fox how long each one stays there isn't certain yet.
17: The CDC needs time to do assessments to make appropriate decisions on what needs to happen from that point. And so we really need to wait for those assessments to occur so that we can make the best decisions for each individual.
13: Two others are in quarantine in Atlanta. Three people died on the cruise. 11 have tested positive. A passenger in France is hospitalized critically ill. 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
19: Good morning. That car inspection battle rolls on. Over two dozen states are now supporting New Hampshire's stance. The state put an end to those inspections in January, but was then sued by the company hired to do the tests over claims the state violated the Clean Air Act. A judge says the suit was filed too early because the company hadn't suffered any damages yet. Attorneys general from 25 states are filing a brief supporting that position. An idea that would lead to later start times at Manchester schools is now on hold. A survey shows reactions to the idea are mixed, many people expressing concern about family schedules. In sports, the Red Sox, losers of back-to-back games, back at it tonight against the Phillies. The Fisher Cats are home 4-2 today. I'm Jake Orwin.

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1: Good morning, this is New Hampshire Today. I am Chris Ryan. Coming up this hour, we check in with Red Sox star right fielder Willier Abreu as the Sox hit the quarter point of the MLB season. Also, Jeb Bradley joins us this hour, and The Hill and News Nation White House correspondent Julia Manchester. This is New Hampshire Today.
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0: New Hampshire's traffic and weather together.
10: Good morning. A few things to be aware of on the roads right now. Starting off in Methuen, there's been an accident reported. There is stop-and-go traffic from exit 107 to River Street on Route 495 southbound. Moving over to Andover, stop-and-go traffic on Route 495 southbound between exit 99 and 97. Looking at Portsmouth, an accident on Spalding Turnpike right before the Portsmouth traffic circle, causing a big delay there. In Bedford, slow traffic on Everett Turnpike southbound between exit 12 and 13, and you're hitting the brakes in Methuen on I-93 southbound between exit 45 and 40. Other than that, you see a problem, let us know at 866-999-7200. That's the New Hampshire Today traffic tip line from the ExtraGen Temporal Scanner Weather Desk. Here's Kevin Skorupa.
11: Looks like an unsettled pattern and some much-needed rainfall over the next 3 days. Clouds thickening with some showers passing by as we go through the day. Temperatures only in the 50s to near 60 this afternoon. 45 to 50 with some patchy drizzle tonight. Periods of rainfall developing Thursday. Temperatures in the mid to upper 50s.

0: says Tehran has a choice, either make a deal or he says we will finish the job. So far, Trump has not been able to press President Xi to use China's leverage to get Iran to agree to enter the war or at least reopen the Strait of Hormuz. Reports suggest the administration at the same time is growing more and more frustrated with Iran's negotiating tactics and the impact of the blockade in the Strait on the U.S. economy.
1: Where the Granite State turns to get all the latest news and information.
2: The British government is part of a 40-nation joint mission to help reopen the Strait of Hormuz once the immediate crisis has eased. UK Defence Secretary John Healey announcing a package of hardware, including systems to detect and clear mines, drone boats and jets for air patrols. Iran has effectively closed the strait in retaliation for US and Israeli attacks. British Prime Minister Keir Starmer has said the UK will not get dragged into the conflict. The Trump administration has expressed frustration at other countries not helping secure shipping while fighting is ongoing.
1: Now, New Hampshire Today.
3: Good morning. This is New Hampshire Today. I am Chris Ryan. Appreciate you joining us for the show. The Red Sox have hit the quarter mark of the MLB season. They've done so with a record of 17-24. This after they lost last night to the Phillies at Fenway Park 2-1. Red Sox bats, despite only scoring one run, actually, this was one of their better performances, I thought, in terms of the quality of their bats. Willie Abreu looked like just about in any other ballpark would have had a two-run home run in the seventh. They put themselves in position to tie or win the game late, but fell a little bit short. Despite the Red Sox being have the third worst record in the American League, they're only three games out of the wild card. So it's plausible still that this could be a playoff team, but it's been a difficult start to say the least. One of the big positives for the Red Sox, though, has been the play of Willie Abreu, who has been without question their best overall player, in my view, this year. Wilson Contreras can make a little bit of an argument, but Abreu has been so good all around. And yesterday, I had an opportunity to talk with him at Fenway Park.
4: So, Willie, just how would you describe the season? You know, 40 games in. Obviously, this team has dealt with a lot of trials and tribulations early on, injuries, the situation with Alex Cora, not meeting where you guys want to be playing-wise, but it feels like this group still has a lot of belief in itself. How would you describe the season to date and how you see things progressing?
5: No, I mean, you know, there's a lot of up and downs. Of course, it's part of the season. There's a lot of things that, as a player, we can control. We just control, like, go out there and play hard, play 100%. Every day, and I think the guys we've been doing a really good job, like prepare ourselves for the game, do whatever we can to be ready for the game, try to win the games. Of course, we don't have the results that we want. Of course, we start very slow, but at the same time, I think we're in a good position. I think the guys are, us as a group, we're doing really good job with the at-bats. We're taking really good at-bats, and it's just a matter of time. So waiting for that big hit, a big moment for, you know, everybody apport, contribute a little bit. And I think it just, yeah, we're just waiting for that big moment, big hit to win the games. But other than that, I think we're doing a really good job.
4: You had a tremendous World Baseball Classic, and that's kind of played into this season as well, where you've had your best season, you know, to date with the Red Sox, projecting out around 30 home runs, and obviously have played a really strong right field as well. What have been your areas of growth, and how do you feel about what you've been able to accomplish so far? Because you mentioned there have been trials and tribulations, but you've remained focused and have had a lot of success despite what's been going on around you.
5: Yeah, I think the preparation that I have in the offseason, I think I changed my alimentation. I think that helped me a lot to get a good spot with my body, like be ready, be prepared every day. You know, I think that was the big change for me, like all the, like with my body, you know. I think that's been helpful a lot. Of course, I cover a lot of stuff on the offseason too with my offensive side.

0: I think I'm right now in a good spot, like control with my body, and the results are getting, you know, are showing up. I think that's been my improve. I think the preparation that I have in the off season.
1: It seems like your swing decisions have been really good as well. Like a really strong knowledge of the strike zone, you know, swing at pitches that you can make solid contact with and get barrels to. Have you noticed that as well, where you feel like that's been an area of growth as well, more quality swing decisions?
0: Yeah, of course. That's something that I work a lot in the offseason. Like, you know, if I'm in a good spot with my body, like I'm tying, like I can recognize the pitches better, so I can make a better decision. So if I make better decision is when I can do damage hitting, and I think that's my focus, like stay on a really good position with my body, like try to recognize the pitches a little early so I can make the decision from there.
1: You're already one of the best right fielders in the game, but it feels like maybe it's changes in your body being more athletic this year, but it feels like your range has improved as well, and there's maybe some balls you've gotten to this year that you wouldn't have gotten to, you know, in the past. And it's not just in terms of catching the baseball, but getting there quicker and then obviously making quality throws. Has that been an area where you've noticed significant growth also?
0: Yeah, of course. I mean, if I got a good body, like I'm in shape and I feel more athletic, more like a little faster, so I can get more I can catch more fly balls and I can get like stop the runners a little quicker and all that stuff. So I think that's the thing that I, you know, changed in this off season, and that's been helping me a lot during the season.
1: Obviously, in order to have success in the big leagues and be in the lineup every day and be the player you want to be, you have to hit. But is the defensive side of the game something that you enjoy more than hitting? Do you enjoy, you know, whether it's hitting a guy trying to take an extra base, whether it's making a catch like we saw the other night where you make up an incredible amount of ground? Like, is there more joy in that? We've seen, obviously, your home run celebrations and what it means, obviously, to you to hit a home run, huge home run for Venezuela. But it feels like defense to you is something that you take a lot of pride in.
0: Yeah, of course. The defense I take very serious because I think the defense win games. Of course, offense is very important, but I can go 0-for-4 with 4 strikeouts and I did incredible catch or help the team to win the game with my defense. I'm fine, you know, because I think the defense is very important, so I take defense very serious, and of course, you know, offense is always up and down. You can strike out 4 times, 5 times one day, and the other day you can hit 3 homers. You know, that's something like sometimes it's inconsistent, but in the defense you gotta be consistent every day. You gotta do everything to get a good position and do the right things in the defense, because in my perspective, the defense wins more games than anything.
2: That is Willier Abreu, Red Sox right fielder, and I think all-star caliber player this year for the Sox. Red Sox back in action tonight in game 2 of the 3-game set against the Philadelphia Phillies at Fenway Park with the first pitch at 6:45. I am Chris Ryan. This is New Hampshire Today.
3: 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I'm Keisha Sharp. 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
5: Hello, I'm Robert Smigel. I did lots of things. Cartoons on SNL, Conan stuff, Triumph the Insult comic dogs, some movies. 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
14: John Polk was my nemesis. I knew in order to live a rich and fulfilling life, one where I was equal under the law and could be happy and fulfilled, I needed to defeat the message that John Polk was peddling.
15: 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For years, I was the poster boy of the conversion therapy movement. 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I wore the label of ex-gay with pride. 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
19: Good morning. Happy Wednesday. Taking a look at your current commute. Just a few things to be aware of. In Methuen, there's been an accident reported on Route 9, a 495 southbound. That is right before exit 105, causing stop-and-go traffic there from exit 108 to Broadway. Moving over to Bedford, you're going to hit the brakes on Everett Turnpike southbound right between Bedford Tolls and Bedford Road, and slow traffic in Methuen on I-93 southbound between exit 43 and 40. Other than that, if you see a problem, please let us know at 866-999-7200. That's the New Hampshire Today traffic tip line. From the Extra Gen Temporal Scanner Weather Desk, here's Kevin Scarupa.
1: Looks like an unsettled pattern and some much-needed rainfall over the next 3 days. Clouds thickening with some showers passing by as we go through the day. Temperatures only in the 50s to near 60 this afternoon. 45 to 50 with some patchy drizzle tonight. Periods of rainfall developing Thursday. Temperatures in the mid to upper 50s. Lingering showers Friday, also 50s before going above 70 with sunshine both days this weekend. From a Stormwatch 9 Weather Center, I'm meteorologist Kevin Skorupa.
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0: Good morning. This is New Hampshire Today. I am Chris Ryan. Appreciate you joining us for the show here on this Wednesday morning. It is cloudy in the Mill Yard in Manchester. Thank you so much for joining us. Could this comment from President Trump yesterday as he left the White House for his trip to China come back to haunt him and Republicans in the midterm election?
1: To what extent are American financial situations motivating you to make a deal?
2: Not even a little bit. The only thing that matters when I'm talking about Iran, they can't have a nuclear weapon. I don't think about Americans' financial situation. I don't think about anybody. I think about one thing. We cannot let Iran have a nuclear weapon. That's all.
0: Joining us right now for analysis, Jeb Bradley, former member of Congress, former state Senate president. He's with us on the HRCU, Your Neighbor Credit Union guest line. Good morning, Jeb.
3: Hey, good morning, Chris.
0: Appreciate joining us. So your thoughts on that comment?
3: So, in 47 years, the Iranian government has said America, they've killed American soldiers, they've sponsored terrorism, and they were on the verge of getting nuclear weapons that they would use for blackmail or, even worse, actually use them. So I think at some point something had to be done. I think that when President Trump, you know, had the courage to actually do something to take out their nuclear facilities a year ago with a bombing run, and again, you know, where they were trying to reinstitute the nuclear program again this year. It is a very tough situation. No question about it. It's impacting Americans with higher gas prices and rolling through the economy with inflationary pressure. I think that when the president says things like this, it's a message to the Iranians that not having a nuclear weapon is non-negotiable. Absolutely, he is worried about gas prices. He's talked about suspending the gas tax, for instance. He's done more than any president that I can remember to encourage energy independence. Energy independence lowers the price of all fuels for Americans. So to say that he doesn't care with a comment like that, I just don't buy it. It's the way he postures to negotiate, because the Iranians, they didn't fight all that well, but they are masters at dragging out negotiations. And look at what the negotiations with President Obama led to: terrorism, rebuilding the nuclear program, billions of dollars of money being flown to Iran, the sanctions being lifted, assets being unfrozen, and what happened. So I think, yeah, that's how I see it, I guess.
0: But he basically cut a campaign ad yesterday for Democrats when you take this out of context.
2: And I don't think about Americans' financial situation. I don't think about anybody.
0: I don't think about Americans' financial.
3: I get that, Chris.
0: Right?
3: I get that.
0: So you can't say that.
3: And hopefully
0: you have to
3: by
0: be,
3: the time
0: so you've maybe,
3: September and October.
0: You may be trying to negotiate with the Iranians.
3: September and October roll around. You know, this war is behind us. The straits are open. The price of oil has gone down. So I get the political implications, no question about it.
0: Jeb Bradley joins us on the HRC, Your Neighbor Credit Union guest line. The other question, and I've had this for a while now, is Republican Democratic presidents for 47 years have had the option to do something of this nature. We have always had a significant military advantage over Iran, but we chose not to do so because opening Pandora's box was also something that could happen as a result.

0: of attacking the Iranians and depleting them from a military standpoint, and they could exact measures of financial leverage, which is they have done, obviously, by closing the Strait of Hormuz. We could also breed a whole new group of terrorists as a result of our activities. So despite, you know, Republican or Democratic presidents being, you know, in the Oval Office, whether it's Reagan, whether it's George W. Bush, George Herbert Walker Bush, and all the Democrats, like they, Trump the first time around, despite John Bolton pushing him to engage, he didn't do so. So I've always, the big thing that sits with me is the why now? And, you know, was this thought through?
1: Well, the difference is, Chris, the difference is in the past, Iran was not that close to having a nuclear weapon. I mean, when before the, you know, attacks started in February, and President Trump sent Steve Witkoff and Jared Kushner to negotiate with the Iranians, they came back and said they had 460 kilograms of 60% enriched uranium, which is, you know, a short time and distance away from nuclear grade, you know, facilities and the ability to build 11 nuclear bombs. They told them that outright. So I think
0: but
1: that
0: they make things up all the time as well. I mean, I don't trust anything the Iranians say. I don't trust that information either. And we also were told that by the administration that we had obliterated their nuclear program. At the beginning of this conflict, Marco Rubio and others said that the reason we went in is because they were at a weakened state that we had not seen before. So the messaging has been very conflicting. And I don't think that there's clear, definitive evidence in regard to them being on the verge of having a nuclear weapon. Perhaps they could have compared to other time periods in history. Jeb, as always, appreciate your time. We'll talk soon.
1: Well, wait 1 minute here. If I can just add something about the political implications. It's going to be a big vote in Concord this week on whether we should have a progressive income tax that is being led by Democrats. And yet again, one more example that Democrats behind the scenes really want an income tax. That also is going to be a huge issue in the upcoming midterms, especially, you know, for the New Hampshire elections. And lastly, another shout out to Governor Ayotte for standing up to the insurance companies who are just refusing and have done it for years to fund children mental health services. So hats off to her for standing up to this, you know, I won't use a four-letter word to describe it, but that's what it is.
0: Thank you. I didn't want to have to hit the dump button here this morning, but also
1: you
0: standing up to...
1: You didn't want to have to hit the pause button on Bradley.
0: Right. And also standing up to House Republicans as well, because they voted to table that Senate passed bill. Jeb, appreciate your time. We'll talk soon.
1: All right, Chris, thank you.
0: Jeb Bradley joining us on the HRC Your Neighbor Credit Union guest line. The Hill News Nation White House correspondent Julia Manchester is next. 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
2: He's just arrived. I'm Dave Anthony, Fox News. Air Force One landed a few minutes ago in China, where President Trump will hold talks with a Chinese leader.
3: I have a great relationship with President Xi, and I think it's going to remain that way. We have a lot of things to discuss.
2: That's what the president told reporters before taking off for Beijing, where Fox's Aisha Hosni reports.
4: The president is trying to set the tone that he is coming at this from a position of strength, not weakness. Of course, you've got the Iran conflict looming in the background of these trade talks. He wants to make sure the focus remains on trade, not Iran.
2: The president says he doesn't need China to help make a deal with Iran, which sells most of its oil to China, but a U.S. military blockade remains in place around Iran's ports. The president's been very critical of our NATO allies for not helping the U.S. get shipping back to normal in the Middle East. Now, Britain wants to help, but only after the conflict ends.
5: The British government is part of a 40-nation joint mission to help reopen the Strait of Hormuz once the immediate crisis has eased. UK Defence Secretary John Healey announcing a package of hardware, including systems to detect and clear mines, drone boats, and jets for air patrols. Iran has effectively closed the strait in retaliation for US and Israeli attacks. British Prime Minister Keir Starmer has said the UK will not get dragged into the conflict.
2: That's Fox's Jonathan Savage. 18 Americans remain in quarantine in the U.S. after being taken off the hunt to virus stricken cruise ship. One who tested positive is in a biocontainment unit, but none of the 16 in Nebraska have symptoms now. Unit Director Michael Wadman just told Fox how long each one stays there isn't certain yet.
6: The CDC needs time to do assessments to make appropriate decisions on what needs to happen from that point. And so we really need to wait for those assessments to occur so that we can make the best decisions for each individual.
2: Two others are in quarantine in Atlanta. Three people died on the cruise. 11 have tested positive. A passenger in France is hospitalized critically ill. 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
8: Good morning. An idea that would have later start times at Manchester schools is now on hold. The plan will call for students at public elementary, middle, and high schools to begin classes later. The idea to help save the district roughly $600,000 in operating costs, but a survey showing reactions to the idea mixed. Many people expressing concern on how it could change schedules. Further discussions on the topic expected when the school committee board meets May 26th. And new data is revealing the cost of purchasing a home in New Hampshire is on the rise. The National Association of Realtors saying the median home price in the country more than $417,000 in April. The average in New Hampshire even higher, $560,000. Fisher Cats play two today, Red Sox and Phils tonight at Fenway. I'm Jay Corwin.
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18: Some things to be aware of on the roads right now. Starting off in Methuen, stop and go traffic on I-83 southbound. That is between exit 43 and route 495. In Bedford, slow traffic on every turnpike southbound between Bedford Tolls and Bedford Road. And that is it to be aware of at the moment. But if you see a problem, please let us know at 866-999-7200. That's the New Hampshire Today traffic tip line from the ExtraGen Temporal Scanner Weather Desk. Here's Kevin Skorupa.
19: Looks like an unsettled pattern and some much-needed rainfall over the next 3 days. Clouds thickening with some showers passing by as we go through the day. Temperatures only in the 50s to near 60 this afternoon. 45 to 50 with some patchy drizzle tonight. Periods of rainfall developing Thursday. Temperatures in the mid to upper 50s. Lingering showers Friday, also 50s before going above 70 with sunshine both days this weekend. From the Stormwatch 9 Weather Center, I'm meteorologist Kevin Skorupa.
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0: This is New Hampshire Today. I am Chris Ryan. I appreciate you joining us for the show. President Trump has arrived in China ahead of a high-stakes summit there, meeting with President Xi Jinping. Isha Hosni is in Beijing for Fox News.
4: The president making some news on his departure, saying that he does not need President Xi to intervene on his behalf when it comes to the conflict with Iran, although he did say he's going to have a long talk with him about it.
21: The president also says he'll discuss Taiwan with Xi, the largest chip maker in the world, amid an ongoing threat of a Chinese invasion. Tariffs, AI, and rare earth minerals used in chips are also expected to come up, while American farmers hit by higher diesel fuel prices want China to buy 25 more million metric tons of soybeans. Trump is also bringing with him 16 tech and business CEOs, including Elon Musk, Apple's Tim Cook, and BlackRock's Larry Fink.
0: President Trump also made some news with this comment.
22: To what extent are American financial situation motivating you to make a deal?
23: Not even a little bit. The only thing that matters when I'm talking about Iran, they can't have a nuclear weapon. I don't think about Americans' financial situation. I don't think about anybody. I think about one thing. We cannot let Iran have a nuclear weapon. That's all.
0: Joining us right now on the HRC Euro Neighbor Credit Union guest on the Hill and News Nation White House correspondent Julia Manchester. Good morning, Julia.
24: Good morning, Chris.
0: Appreciate you joining us for the show. Let's start with the president's comment there. You understand what he is saying, and in context, it's the most important thing to him is making sure that Iran does not have a nuclear weapon. That's what guides him in his negotiations. But you take a lot of some of those things out of context there, as Democrats are already doing, and you have some pretty significant campaign fodder with the president's, shall we say, inartful response to that question.
24: Yeah, that's a giveaway to Democrats. You know, and I'm sure that Democratic ad makers are already really chomping at the bit to get that started, really, in an election that's going to be hinged on affordability. But, you know, even in context, you know, I think the president, it certainly puts President Trump in a corner, because mm-hmm. we see poll after poll shows that a nuclear Iran isn't top of mind mm-hmm. for Americans. You know, he seems to think it's top of mind for him in national security, and there's an argument to be made there. However, Americans aren't seeing it that way, and that's why it makes Republicans that much more vulnerable ahead of the midterms. The timing of it also wasn't great. Yesterday, we saw inflation hit 3.8%, rising, 0.6% over the last month or so in April. So certainly President Trump getting a lot of backlash for that. You know, look, we're still months out from the midterms. A lot can happen. We know the news cycle is fast. So I think there is time for him to potentially to correct this.
0: But this clip is going to linger. And as you mentioned, in context, it is even clumsy because of the fact that he very easily could have said, of course I care about Americans' financial situation. But with me, when it comes to negotiating with Iran, the most important thing is they cannot have a nuclear weapon. As you described, there's significant skepticism when it comes to the president's arguments on Iran having a nuclear weapon, how close they are to having a nuclear weapon. If they had you know, nuclear ambitions. And so the public doesn't see the rationale behind the pain that they're suffering at this point in time. So the president, in my view, obviously could have handled that a lot better. But he was also, you know, lashing out at other reporters. He was defending the cost of the ballroom, saying the ballroom is twice the size that it was when he initially said what the cost was going to be. You know, it's continual. And again, the transparency with President Trump is great. I want to, again, you know, highlight that having a president answer questions and talk to the media at this level to me is fantastic. And I think that that is important and significant. But if they're doing so, they also need to be consistent with their messaging, know what questions they should answer and not answer. And, you know, outside of saying something like, you know, the fact that that he doesn't think about Americans when it comes to negotiating with Iran on a nuclear weapon and their financial status, discussing the ballroom at any given point in time is also a loser. And I've heard that over and over again from Republicans. Every single time he talks about the ballroom, they cringe, they throw something, they get angry. Like, what are you doing? Why are you talking about the ballroom? Somebody asks about the ballroom, you say, you know, I'm not focused on that. That's it. That's it. You just move on. I'm not focused on the ballroom. I'm focused on this. It's very easy. But instead, he goes down the path and, well, you know, we're putting this there and this the chandelier is going to cost a little bit more than that one. And look at this rendering I have over here. I'm not interested in the ballroom. I'm not talking about the ballroom. I got big things on my plate. Just say it and then just move on.
24: Right. I mean, it's a criticism that I think a lot of Republicans behind closed doors have of President Trump. I do think Republicans side with the president in the ballroom when talking about national security. But look, it's all in the context and really all in the way President Trump is communicating that. And it makes them nervous. That being said, though, in the same polls that show a majority of Americans not happy with President Trump's handling of the economy or his economic messaging, I think, you know, those same polls still show Americans dissatisfied with Democrats mm-hmm. as well. I think across the board, there's just a dissatisfaction with both parties in government. So, you know, I think that's a lot of times what the White House, what President, you know, Trump's allies will point to when confronted, you know, with questions over this messaging.
0: Yeah. And I want to talk to you a little bit about that and get your sense in Washington and also at the White House, because, you know, to me, and we've been highlighting a lot of the New England races, there is an anti-incumbent, anti-establishment sentiment that is the most significant thing right now. And of course, Republicans control the House, the Senate, and the White House. So those are key incumbencies, obviously. But, you know, even you look down to Massachusetts with Ed Markey, and, you know, he's been obviously U.S. Senator for longer than most people have been alive. And there's some significant sentiment that maybe it's Seth Moulton's time to be a U.S. senator. He's only behind by 5 points. We obviously have seen what happened in Maine with Graham Platner and Janet Mills. Mills having to drop out of the race, Platner ahead of Susan Collins. And even here in New Hampshire, with most polls having it in the margin of error between Chris Pappas and John E. Sununu, of course, who has not been in office for nearly 20 years. And Pappas has been a congressman, obviously, for nearly a decade at this point. So what is the sense about where this election is headed? Is it, you know, being overplayed how bad things are going to be for Republicans? And is there a sense more that people are frustrated with all DC politicians?
24: Yeah, I mean, I think there certainly is an anti-incumbent, I guess, feeling right now, and that's certainly playing out in Maine. I'd caution comparing Maine to Massachusetts. We've seen, you know, Ed Markey challenged in the past, and he's overcome that. And I just think that sort of that case might be, you know, a bit apples and oranges. But, you know, I think of, you know, I don't want to say even anti-incumbent. I think it's anti-establishment, really. And I think that's really true when you move out to, for example, Texas or mm-hmm. even Michigan. In both parties, you have Senator John Cornyn, who's been in Congress for decades, being challenged by Ken Paxton, someone who is, you know, close to President Trump, close to the populist movement, and very anti-establishment. There is a chance that Ken Paxton ousts him. In Michigan, even though none of them are incumbents, the three Democrats running in that race, Mallory McMorrow, Haley Stevens, and Abdul El-Sayed. Haley Stevens is seen as the Schumer establishment candidate there, going against McMorrow and Syed, who are seen as maybe more outsiders. So I think there certainly is that outsider versus insider comparison coming.
0: Julia, as always, appreciate your time and look forward to talking again soon.
24: Thank you.
0: That is The Hill and News Nation White House correspondent Julia Manchester joining us on the HRCU, Your Neighborhood Credit Union guest line. Up next, Erica Stevens with a look at the Hanta virus and why that is creating concern even more so for Gen Z and Zoomers than the rest of the population. This is New Hampshire Today.
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1: We can't take it anymore. 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
0: We're here to make it worse.
1: You're going to win big.
0: By putting a grand in your hand. The winning will continue.
1: You're going to win again.
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7: The Doors released their sixth and final studio album, L.A. Woman, while Paul McCartney releases his second solo album, Ram, which goes to number one UK and number two US. The album includes several jibes at John Lennon and the number one single, Uncle Albert, Admiral Halsey. In May of 71, soul singer Marvin Gaye releases his concept album What's Going On and has three top 10 singles. And Rod Stewart's third solo album goes number one and has a number one single, Maggie May.
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0: The Allman Brothers released their breakthrough live double album at Fillmore East. And in August, the concert for Bangladesh, organized by George Harrison and Ravi Shankar, is held in New York City. In addition to the organizers, Eric Clapton, Bob Dylan, Badfinger, Leon Russell, and Billy Preston appear.
1: 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Coming up. New Hampshire's traffic and weather together.
2: All righty, there's a few backups to be aware of if you're on the roads right now. Starting off in Andover, a disabled vehicle on I-93 southbound before exit 40, causing stop-and-go traffic there. Haverhill, you're going to hit stop-and-go traffic on Route 495 southbound between exit 109 and 107. In Epping, there's also stop-and-go traffic on Route 125 southbound between Route 155 and Route 87. And other than that, if you see a problem, let us know at 866-999-7200. That's the New Hampshire Today traffic tip line from the ExtraGen Temporal Scanner Weather Desk, Kevin Skrupa.
3: Looks like an unsettled pattern and some much-needed rainfall over the next 3 days. Clouds thickening with some showers passing by as we go through the day. Temperatures only in the 50s to near 60 this afternoon. 45 to 50 with some patchy drizzle tonight. Periods of rainfall developing Thursday. Temperatures in the mid to upper 50s. Lingering showers Friday, also 50s before going above 70 with sunshine both days this weekend. From the Stormwatch 9 Weather Center, I'm meteorologist Kevin Skrupa.
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5: Red Sox lose to the Phillies last night at Fenway 2-1. Zach Wheeler shutting down Red Sox bats, striking out 4 over 7 1/3. Kyle Schwarber tied a Phillies franchise record by home running for the in the fifth consecutive game. Brian Baio pitched well, giving up just 4 hits and 1 earned run over 6 1/3. Sonny Gray goes up against Andrew Painter tonight at Fenway. NHL has dished out punishment to Charlie McAvoy, 6-game suspension next year by the NHL Department of Player Safety for slashing Sabres forward Zach Benson in their playoff series. Spurs take a 3-2 series lead with a 126-97 win over the Timberwolves last night. Let's see here. NHL Sabres over the Canadiens 3-2. They even that series. Golden Knights get a 3-2 win over the Ducks. They lead that series 3-2. Sports brought to you by La Vaca Mexican Restaurant in Goffstown. From sizzling fajitas to fresh tacos and ice cold margaritas, La Vaca, your new favorite Mexican spot. I'm Kelly Brown for Fox Sports 930.
6: Has been the Hanta virus, and two individuals from New Hampshire are either in Nebraska or Georgia after coming into contact with the Hanta virus on that notorious ship. And just the thought of the Hanta virus has a lot of Gen Z and Zoomers and the general public, but I think even more so among that demo, kind of freaking out. Because it's brought up the PTSD of COVID, and as much as COVID impacted all of our lives, particularly impacted that group. And joining us right now to discuss, Erica Stevens with us in studio. Good morning, Erica.
2: Good morning, Chris. Yeah, I mean, I think you absolutely nailed it. I think the second my generation hears the words new virus, we immediately have flashbacks to 2020. I mean, I remember walking through the halls of high school during the end of my senior year, hearing people talk about this new virus going around, and none of us realized that normal life was going to pause basically overnight. So anytime a headline like this pops up, I think Gen Z instantly gets those flashbacks and is a little bit more on edge than older generations. With the Hanta virus specifically, health officials are saying that the risk to the general public is considered very low right now. The virus is rare and usually linked to exposure to rodent droppings or contaminated areas, not casual person-to-person spread like COVID was. Hopefully this is another one of those situations where everybody just stays informed and it doesn't get any bigger. But I do think it says a lot about Gen Z that the second we hear the words new virus, our entire generation gets a little anxious because we remember exactly how fast life changed last time.
6: 100%. And, you know, also you're being told and everybody is saying to be calm about this, but you also see people in hazmat suits, you know, walking around these contaminated individuals or sites, and folks that were not even showing signs of symptoms being sent to these remote locations to be cared for weeks after exposure. And so, yeah, I assume precautions are being taken, but there isn't a reason to be concerned, but there is a reason to be kind of skeptical or have like a heightened sense of awareness based upon what the behaviors have been. And so I think, you know, and with everything that happened with COVID and the questions and everything, I think that there is a heightened alert. And plus, it feels like we haven't really had a significant, you know, virus or issue to be concerned with since COVID.
2: Yeah, totally. I agree. And when we open social media and we're suddenly watching real people document what's happening and right. quarantine and all that, it totally just brings us back to COVID.
6: Gets real. Erica, thank you so much.
2: Of course.
6: That is Erica Stevens joining us here in studio. I am Chris Ryan. This has been New Hampshire Today. Coming up tomorrow on the program, Kentucky Governor Andy Beshear will be with us in the 8 o'clock hours. He travels to New Hampshire this weekend. Thanks for being with us here on this Wednesday morning. I am Chris Ryan, and this has been New Hampshire Today.

0: All right, let me tell you about American Financing. 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I want to refinance my house. Nobody does that. 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The credit card balances are getting out of control. 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Interest rates on the cards are hitting insane levels. 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
24: Halo Top is set to release a silent mode spoon. It's designed to put your mobile device on the Do Not Disturb setting by using an NFC connection that's used for things like contactless payment or sharing data. The company's website says the spoons will be available on Friday for a limited time and will go for around $5.
23: Android and iPhone users can now text each other with end-to-end encryption. It's now in beta form for users with the most updated software. When fully implemented, it will help protect texting from hackers. Google says they fought off a massive cyber attack. The company says the hack was being run by a group that wanted to use AI to launch a mass vulnerability exploitation operation. Google's threat intelligence group has not yet named the hacking group in question. And OpenAI is launching what they call their development company. It's designed to encourage more companies to adopt artificial intelligence. Tech Report, I'm Mark Mayfield.

0: In February of 1970, Paul McCartney files a petition with the court to dissolve the Beatles partnership. James Taylor leaves Apple Records and releases the album Sweet Baby James on Warner Brothers. He has a number three single with Fire and Rain and receives major publicity as a leader in the wave of new, more mellow singer-songwriters of the time. The Doors get back to the blues with the album Morrison Hotel, which climbs to number four on the album charts. In March, Crosby, Stills, and Nash add Neil Young to their lineup and have a number one album with Deja Vu, which includes three top 40 singles. And New York hard rockers Mountain release their debut Climbing with the single Mississippi Queen.
1: 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Coming up.

0: You know, we've been talking about the attack on religion here in the last few, especially coming from China, but there is another attack. And, you know, it's strange. Even atheists understand this one. Over the weekend, Winston Marshall had on his podcast, Sam Harris. I want you to listen to what he said about how the left is being manipulated by Islamists. Listen.
1: The left has been successfully manipulated by Islamists and apologists for Islamists. In certain cases, this is a knowing alliance, and in certain cases, just frank manipulation, and people on the left are morally confused. You know, I don't think someone like Hassan Piker is confused. I think he knows exactly what sort of alliance he has, and I think that's true of Mamdani, too.
2: Do you think Mamdani is an Islamist?
1: Certainly an apologist for Islamists. The fact that he can't quite figure out what's wrong with the phrase globalize the intifada, and that the worst he'll say of it is that he doesn't use that language, nor does he encourage it, but he's not going to condemn it. He's a proud DSA member. You know, they were out on October 8th supporting Hamas. There's just no way that should be possible.
2: Yeah.
1: And there's no way that anyone who's got that level of callousness and confusion, being charitable, should be running a major American city, right? Much less being the poster boy for the future of Democratic politics. Mm-hmm. So, I mean, there's something very sinister about the way Islamists have spread their ideology through the West and targeted liberals.
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0: Let me ask you something. 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
6: It's close to midnight where President Trump is.
2: I'm Dave Anthony, Fox News. He arrived in China a few hours ago to that military band fanfare and a red carpet.
6: When dawn rises, the two leaders will get down to business discussing trade, Iran, and U.S. arms sales to Taiwan. President Trump wants China to buy more American soybeans, beef, and aircraft, but he's played down talk of him asking President Xi Jinping for help dealing with Iran.
2: That's Fox's Jonathan Savage. China wants the conflict to end. It buys most of Iran's oil.
7: Well, U.S. blockade remains in effect exactly 1 month today. In fact, shipping data shows Chinese-owned oil tankers passing through the Strait of Hormuz overnight with Iran's permission. Now, General Kane admitted to Congress yesterday Iran still has a lot of those small boats posing a challenge in opening up the strait.
2: That's Fox's Lucas Tomlinson in Dubai. Because oil and gas prices have surged, wholesale inflation spiked last month more than expected to a 6% annual inflation rate, the most since 2022. A COVID whistleblower is testifying at a Senate hearing now, pointing a finger at the doctor and COVID advisor, Anthony Fauci, who became famous and to his critics infamous for his handling of the pandemic.
8: Dr. Fauci's role in the cover-up was intentional.
2: James Erdman III is a CIA employee, and the cover-up, he alleges, was of the theory that COVID came from a Chinese lab leak. And Erdman alleges when analysts concluded in 2023 the virus did come from that lab breach.
8: CIA managers retaliated against them for their refusal to agree with management's middle-of-the-night anonymous rewrite of the analysis, which changed the assessment to a non-call judgment.
2: No Senate Democrats showed up to hear his testimony at this hearing. A breaking news out of South Carolina. The state Supreme Court has just overturned Alec Murdoch's murder convictions and the killings of his wife and son in 2021 and thrown out his life sentence, ruling unanimously a court clerk influenced jurors to find Murdoch guilty. She later pleaded guilty to lying. 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
2: It's Chuck, Mark, and Tucker with you here, and we're going to kick things off taking a look at the markets. And we got the S&P 500 up 10 points right now, about 0.15%. The Dow is off 300 points, about 0.5%. NASDAQ Composite up 0.67%, about 167 points. So mixed markets thus far. Russell 2000 joining the Dow in negative territory as well. 10-year Treasury continuing its recent sell-off, up another 1.7 basis points to 4.488%. 30-year Treasury, by the way, continuing to stay above 5%, now at 5.047. So long bonds continuing to get hit over the last few days with some higher inflation numbers. We did get producer price index data this morning that was... it was a little warm. To put some of this in perspective again, like, this is all, don't get too sucked into any one particular month, because it's one piece of data from one month, and I understand that. But the point that I will make is the expectation was that we were going to see PPI come in at 0.5%. Instead, it came in at 1.4% for the month. And that is, when you look back over like the last 12, 13 years of data, it's by far the biggest miss to the top side that we've seen relative to expectations. And so that directionally says something. And I think it's worth paying attention to, especially since, because in now 7 of the last 8 months, the miss on PPI has been top side, not downside. So just something worth paying attention to there. Taking a look at other markets, the dollar is up 0.24% to 98.415. Gold up 340 an ounce to 46.90 and 10 cents, and we've got crude oil, West Texas Intermediate, up another 65 cents per barrel to 102.83 cents. AAA national average for gas prices also rising again, up another 0.7 cents to 4.51 and 1 tenth. And so no real major movement there, but continuing to see elevated pricing, as one would expect, given the fact that this is your daily reminder that the Strait of Hormuz remains closed and 12 to 13 million barrels of production in the region remain shut in and not being produced. We also did get the EIA's crude inventory report about maybe a half hour ago. We're going to go through that later in the show. And so don't worry, we will get there. But top story, we're going to talk a little bit about U.S.-China summit that is going on now. President Trump has landed in Beijing. Either of you see the videos of the landing? Getting off the plane with Xi, walking him down. They got the red carpet rolled out. They got a bunch of people waving Chinese and American flags. All the fanfare and everything.
21: Very welcoming, yeah, it looked like.
2: A lot of fanfare. And ultimately, I am still not really sure that too much comes out of this, because I think there are just too many cross currents with the Middle East situation to be able to hammer anything large out as far as any kind of deal, because anything big that President Trump is going to ask for on China helping with getting Iran to loosen up, China's going to come back and say, okay, but here's the thing that I want from you, and I just don't think –
1: the Trump administration necessarily wants to give a ton in exchange for maybe help with the Iran situation. So this is kind of where we are right now is, you know, we'll see what comes out of the next couple days. I think you probably get some, you know, Chinese purchases of airplanes, maybe some Chinese purchases of farm, you know, this and that. But I am just not sure that there's going to be any huge deal that is reachable because there's too much other stuff going on right now.
21: Beans and Boeing.
1: Kind of what it feels like.
21: And it works for the president. He likes to play salesman.
1: It's fine.
21: He can announce

0: No one knows exactly what's going on with Chinese oil inventories and production and this and that. Anyone who has studied it will tell you it's like studying anything else in China. You look at it, some of the numbers make sense, some of them don't. You try to glean what's going on from reading between the lines, but you can't get an accurate picture of it. So I do not have any unique insight into, you know, how China is operating from an energy perspective internally right now. And most of the people that I trust on these things don't have any unique insight either. They just don't know. It's too opaque. So this is something where, again, over the next couple of days, we'll see what happens. What is interesting is on Monday, originally it was reported that Jensen Huang, CEO of NVIDIA, was going to be going to Beijing. Then about halfway through our show on Monday, it was reported that he was not going to be going. And finally, late last night, turns out that Jensen hopped on a flight to Alaska to go and meet Air Force One as they refueled there before, you know, continuing on to Beijing. And so he did end up on the plane after a last-minute invitation from President Trump, is what the reporting is now. So I got to tell you, like, what do we think this means that they had to, like, pick him up in Alaska because of a last-minute addition to the delegation instead of having him originally scheduled to go? What are the possibilities there? Possibility number one, in my opinion, there's nothing related to American semiconductors that's going to be discussed. Because if it really were something substantive, he would have been on the guest list to begin with.
1: Mm-hmm.
0: That's possibility number one. Possibility number two, something is, you know, coming together late in the process, and maybe there is something chip-related that's going to come out of this. Does that really feel like how these things are normally orchestrated?
1: Maybe now it is.
0: I'm going to go with no.
1: You said normally. These are not normal times.
0: No, it's true, but I'm going to go with that. That's kind of a reach for me. Number three, maybe he just decided to show up in Alaska being like, hey, put me on the plane. I don't think so. That doesn't really seem like Jensen's, you know, his shtick. So I think the most likely thing is it's probably, you know, something symbolic, but I again, if there was something meaningful that had already been, you know, 80% agreed to that was going to get pushed across the finish line between the meeting of the two leaders, he would have been scheduled to be on the plane originally, not meeting them in Alaska as a last-minute invite.
1: What is the agenda for this summit, by the way?
0: What's that?
1: What is the main topic? Is it just trade?
0: Yeah.
1: Okay.
0: Yeah, there's some AI topics that might be discussed as well. Potential like cross-border regulatory framework for AI is something that I've seen as well. I'm sure Iran will come up, but I don't think either side really wants to ask the other one for anything just because they don't want to appear to need help from the other on the issue.
1: Yeah.
0: So I think it's some small stuff, relatively, in the broader context of, you know, everything. Let's take a quick break. When we return, Ted Rossman from Bankrate joins us. We're going to talk to him about yesterday's release of the New York Fed's Household Debt and Credit Report next.
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0: as promised, we're joined now by Ted Rossman from Bankrate, here to talk about the New York Fed household debt and credit report that came out yesterday. Ted, how you doing?
1: I'm doing well. Thanks for having me.
0: Ted, overall, just kind of 60,000-foot view, what did we learn from this report?
1: Americans have a record level of debt, so it's more than $18 trillion in total. I know that sounds alarming. I would note, though, that the growth rate has been fairly modest of late, and I actually view this as kind of a Goldilocks report, if you will. It's not too hot, it's not too cold. We have to remember that while debt may feel like a nasty word, some of this is a proxy for economic activity, like consumer spending, and sometimes it takes credit to get ahead. To buy a home, for instance, that's something that not only provides you with a nice place to live, but will hopefully gain value over time. Or student loan debt. I know it's a real drag on consumption for a lot of Gen Zers and millennials, but it also furthers your earning power and lessens your chances of unemployment. Even something like credit card debt, we don't want you paying those 20 or 30% interest rates, but this report doesn't distinguish between what's paid in full and what's not. Half of these cardholders are using cards for rewards, convenience. They're paying them off right away. I would actually view modest debt growth as reflective of a pretty healthy economy.
0: It seems like for the last few years, we've been hearing about a couple things. Number one is, you know, more and more Americans are struggling to make ends meet and delinquencies are rising. But despite that, consumer spending continues to hum along and we haven't seen any changes there. Is there anything in this report that suggests either of those may be changing?
1: Not really, which is notable in its own right. Now, maybe we just don't know yet with respect to the higher gas prices that have come about in recent months, because this report covered Q1. So it was really just the final month of that quarter where we saw the spike in gas prices. Credit card debt actually went down in Q1. A lot of that had to do with higher tax refunds and New Year's resolutions to pay off debt. The gas price issue is so interesting because I realize it's a burden on households. Like I don't enjoy it when I fill up my family SUV and it's $75 now and it used to be 45. I mean, you notice that. It's having an outsized psychological impact. It's not, as of yet, affecting overall spending as much, because we do have to remember that the average household prior to the spike was spending about $2,400 a year on gas. Now, maybe that goes up to $3,600 if you have a 50% rise. I don't want to minimize that. Like, I'd like to have the extra $1,200, but it does only work out to $100 a month. And a lot of people are absorbing that through wage growth, through higher tax refunds, maybe a little bit of cutting back elsewhere. But honestly, we're not seeing a lot of that as of yet. What we're hearing from banks, credit card companies, travel providers, restaurants, for the most part, people are kind of spending as they were. So it's one of these, don't underestimate the resiliency of the consumer. I mean, again, I don't want to minimize the pain at the pump. It's felt most acutely among lower income households, but Amex and Chase and a lot of other companies are saying people are still spending pretty robustly despite this spike.
0: Ted, I've got a theory that I've been, you know, kind of on for the last couple of years, which is it kind of pulls that thought together, which is that the level of wealth and income disparity has gotten to a point where the people that are in trouble just, it doesn't really even print in the broader statistics because of how skewed things are. Is that possibly a way to square that circle?
1: It could be. Well, there was that Moody's report not long ago that said that the top 10% of earners are accounting for 50% of all spending, which is an all-time high. That gets back to that K-shaped economy idea that we've talked about, that the rich are getting richer, the poor are getting poorer, the gap is widening. American Express is an interesting lens on this. They reported earnings recently. They were very positive. They were talking about how much people are spending on travel and restaurants, and their CEO had a quote to the effect of, our customers don't care about higher gas prices. Now, maybe that seems a little flippant, but it's true that this is a higher income audience. There are a good number of credit card holders, about half overall, that are paying in full every month. I mean, these are the kind of people that are traveling. They're going out to eat. They're going to concerts and sporting events. And I know that gap is widening, But it does feel like there's an awful lot of discretionary spending going on. Mm. Travel's another interesting one. We've just seen record after record the past few years. And even this year, travel bookings are holding up remarkably well. I know it's alarming when you hear airlines going out of business like Spirit because of higher jet fuel costs. But then you hear a lot of other airlines saying that summer travel demand is still quite hot. So a lot of this does track back to economic inequality.
0: Ted, appreciate you joining us today. Thanks so much for the time.
1: No problem. Thank you.
0: That is Ted Rossman from Bankrate talking about the New York Fed's household debt and credit report.
2: All right, time for trivia here on the Financial Exchange. And today is Stevie Wonder's 76th birthday. Wonder was a child prodigy and was the youngest artist to receive a record contract with Motown Records. Wonder would go on to win more Grammy Awards than any solo male artist in history. So our trivia question today, how old was Stevie Wonder when he signed his first record contract with Motown Records? Once again, how old was Stevie Wonder when he signed his first contract or his first record contract with Motown Records? Be the seventh person to text us at 617-362-1385 with the correct answer along with keyword trivia, and you win a Financial Exchange Show t-shirt. Once again, the seventh correct response to text us to the number 617-362-1385 with the correct answer along with keyword trivia will win that t-shirt. See complete contest rules at financialexchangeshow.com.
0: Another just interesting Stevie Wonder fact, as long as we're talking about him, because again, just pretty remarkable dude. Do you know that Stevie Wonder was not born blind?
2: No, I thought he was. Oh, okay.
0: He was not born blind. He was born early, though, 6 weeks early.
2: Mm-hmm.
0: And because of the extra oxygen in the incubator, he ended up with some condition that basically typically leads to detached retinas shortly after birth.
2: Gotcha.
0: And that's actually what ended up causing his blindness.
1: God.
0: So, again, I think just a remarkable human being. And I'm not going to spoil the trivia answer because I do know this one. But
2: I was stunned when I saw the answer.
0: It's
2: like, holy crap.
0: I mean, the word genius gets thrown around a lot. So, like, Stevie Wonder is actually a genius. Walmart is going to be laying off or relocating about 1,000 corporate workers. This is a Wall Street Journal exclusive. Not a huge number of employees in the context of Walmart's broader workforce, but continuing to see, you know, more companies indicating some layoffs that are percolating through the system, Mark.
3: Yeah, nothing systemic, though, right?
0: No, I mean, not at this point.
3: Millions of jobs turn over every month.
0: Yeah, it's typically like 2 to 3 million that we see.
3: Yeah, it's like we read the JOLTS report when it comes in, and it's all right there. It's like several million people change jobs every month. I'm not saying this isn't like of interest if you're a Walmart shareholder or something.
0: Let's take a quick break here. When we return, we've got the trivia answer, we've got Wall Street Watch, and then we're talking oil after this.

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2: 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Now,
3: the state attorney general's office is releasing the results of an investigation into an officer-involved shooting. The attorney general says that the officer was justified in using deadly force against a man at a hotel in the city last year. They say that John Tibbs pointed a weapon at law enforcement at the Fairfield Inn on Porter Street, causing the officer to open fire, striking Tibbs several times in the stomach. Police officials say that Tibbs survived, and a full report on the incident will be made public in the future. Over two dozen states are now supporting New Hampshire's fight involving ending vehicle inspections. The state put an end to those inspections back in January, but was sued by the company hired to do the tests over claims that New Hampshire violated the Clean Air Act. A judge has since said that the lawsuit was filed too early because the company hadn't suffered any damages yet. Court officials say that attorney generals from 25 other states have filed a brief supporting that position. A top health official says that allegations of abuse and neglect at a youth detention center are false. Tori Gates reports.
4: The Office of the Child Advocate and the Disability Rights Center have reported on incidents of abuse at the Sununu Youth Services Center. These include allegations of children being held in illegal restraints and being put in isolation as punishment. On Monday, Division of Children, Youth and Families Director Marie Noonan told lawmakers that the allegations are untrue and accused juvenile inmates of threatening staff with losing their jobs. Center Director Jonathan Nye did not attend the hearing. The Child Advocate's Office and DRC are standing by their reports. I'm Tori Gates.
3: And in sports, the Red Sox have now dropped back-to-back games after falling to the Phillies 2-1 at Fenway yesterday. The two teams will continue their three-game series tonight, with first pitch scheduled for 6:45 p.m. I'm Brian Berner.
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0: in the winner-take-all Game 5 of their semifinal series. 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
5: Well, markets are mixed now, with tech seeing a rebound from yesterday's pullback after a hotter-than-expected producer price index was released this morning, where wholesale prices in April rose the most in 3 years, adding fuel to inflation anxiety. President Trump also landed in Beijing this morning with several CEOs, including Elon Musk and Jensen Huang, for his summit with Chinese President Xi Jinping. Right now, the Dow is off about 0.5%, S&P 500 up 0.2%, NASDAQ up 0.7%, or 182 points higher, Russell 2000 down about 0.25%. 10-year Treasury yield up 1 basis point at 4.49%, and oil up about 0.6%, trading right around $102 a barrel. Alibaba shares are rising 8% after it posted an 84% drop in first quarter profit and also reported heavy investments in AI. Meanwhile, according to the Wall Street Journal, Walmart plans to cut or relocate about 1,000 corporate employees. Walmart stock is mostly flat. Elsewhere, EchoStar shares are climbing over 4% after the FCC approved the company's $40 billion sale of wireless spectrum to AT&T, and SpaceX and NextPower shares surging 12% after the energy technology company raised its full-year revenue guidance. I'm Tucker Silva, and that is Wall Street Watch. And in the previous segment, we asked you the trivia question. How old was Stevie Wonder when he signed his first record contract with Motown Records? He was 11 years old. Steve from Amesbury, Mass. Is our winner today, taking on the Financial Exchange Show t-shirt. Congrats to Steve. We play trivia every day here on the Financial Exchange. 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
6: Just trying to think of what I was doing when I was 11.
5: I was probably playing Mario Kart. Right?
6: Yeah. On a good day, you know, there were days that probably we couldn't even get to that level. Let's talk a little bit about this piece from Market Watch: why the oil crisis could become a full blown catastrophe within a month. And it's talking about the drawdowns that we're seeing of crude oil and refined product stocks around the world. And look, we've been talking about this for a while. I had the Cinco de Mayo date circled on my calendar since early March, and that's come and gone. And where we stand now in no uncertain terms is that you are now at the point where pretty much all the excess oil inventory that's been on water through floating storage, think, you know, tankers that have supplies that just have nowhere to drop it because, you know, we had this glut heading into the year. That extra storage on water has been exhausted. Now we're drawing down on onshore inventories. And to put this in perspective, a couple weeks ago, we covered the April 24th dated release from the EIA, in which they announced that U.S. crude oil stocks declined by about 13.3 million barrels for the course of that week between U.S. commercial stocks and the Strategic Reserve. That was the sixth largest drawdown of U.S. Oil stocks on record. Today, 10:30 a.m., we received another weekly update. Last week's was, let's go through last week's. Last week, what we saw was a case where we saw a smaller draw. Instead of 13.3 million barrels being drawn, we ended up seeing, here we go. It was 7.5 million barrels being drawn, about half the size. You say, oh, that's great. Like, you know, things got better. The EIA release dates back about 2,200 items in the sample. this was the 117th ranked one. So it still is a top 5% draw historically, even though it was, you know, much smaller than the week before. It just tells you how big the one the week before was. This week, 12.9 million barrel draw between commercial crude and strategic reserve. Strategic reserve saw 8.6 million barrel draw. That's the biggest weekly draw on the strategic reserve ever. We've never seen one that big. Here's the deal. You look at the math, and in the United States, the commercial crude system needs somewhere in the ballpark of 350 to 370 million barrels to operate, just because you need, you know, again, there's oil flowing through pipelines that are included in there. There's oil in tanks. Like, if you get to zero, like, you've lost. Like, you can't run the system with no oil in it. The strategic reserve can get down to somewhere in the range of 220 to 240 million barrels because you actually need the oil in these big salt caverns to prevent them from caving in. And some of it's also contaminated with sediment and brine that they use in order to the way that they empty these. They basically pump a bunch of water in underneath it, and that floats the oil because oil is less dense, so it floats. And in that process, some of the brine from these salt caverns gets mixed in, and so you can't use all of it either. But here's the deal. At the current rate of drawdown, the strategic reserve is going to hit operational minimums in September or October. You can only maintain this pace another 4 to 5 months. The commercial crude inventories are going to hit minimum operational capacity sometime in late July to early September. There's a ticking clock on this. You can only have this go so far. And the problem is, let's say that Hormuz opens today. Perfect opening, like everything, like great. The problem is there's no ships just waiting to get in, because if you own an oil tanker right now, you can get primo rates to be able to go and pick up oil anywhere you can, because Asia is desperate for crude and product. And so, great, you can get paid a ton of money to take your boat, and instead of going to Strait of Hormuz, okay, you're heading to, you know, southeast, you know, United States. The problem is this puts all these boats out of position to actually pick up the crude that could, in theory, be produced in the Persian Gulf, which means that even if Hormuz opens today, it's probably 30 to 40 days before you start to see any meaningful flow of boats going back to pick up oil that's in onshore storage in the region. And it's only once that storage is starting to drain in meaningful levels that you can start producing oil again from the wells that are shut in, just probably another 30 to 40 days. And that has a ramp up period as well. But it's probably 5 to 6 months to get back to normal pre-war production if everything goes perfectly from today. Guys, I did the math. It's very basic. It's addition and subtraction. You don't have to, like, there's no calculus involved. There's no algebra. It's basic math. U.S. inventories are going to hit minimum operational levels later this summer into early fall. If Hormuz open today, you get back to normal production somewhere mid-fall. And that's a best-case scenario, because I got to tell you, Hormuz isn't opening today. It's not. And so where you're heading on this is the U.S. has been the relief valve for the last few weeks for the rest of the world. That relief valve is going to run out of room later this summer or early fall. And in the run-up to that, prices are going to have to move up, because otherwise you can't actually deliver all the barrels that you say you're going to if someone wants to say they're buying at certain prices. So the math is really simple. It's addition and subtraction. There's nothing else aside from that. And this is where we're heading, and there's nothing you can do at this point. I can't make that any more clear. Like, you can't fix this for the summer and fall. You can make it so that it's not a problem going forward beyond that. But once you, like, this is just what it is, and it's where we are heading. You are not going to see shortages in the United States throughout most of it, at least. California might, because they import a lot of stuff from Asia that was typically produced in the Middle East. So California's got its own unique issues, which could present some shortages. Outside of that, you're just going to see higher prices. because the U.S. Consumer can pay more than the consumer in Pakistan and Thailand and Tanzania and Kenya. And like, it's just a wealthier country. We can afford to pay more than those places. Those places will see shortages, which is why Narendra Modi yesterday was saying, yeah, we got to, you know, cut our fertilizer, you know, use by 50%. It's because India's not going to be able to pay for the fertilizer they need. We will. It'll just be higher. And, you know, even at a certain point there, farmers will say, no, I can't make money doing this. So this is where we're heading. I don't think it's going to be a full-blown catastrophe within a month, but again, this is where we are heading, and there's nothing we can do to change it at this point. Let's take a quick break, and when we return, Stack Roulette? Yeah, it's that. Tucker, this has been a quick show today.
5: Yeah, it's flown by.
6: Yeah, it really has. Stack Roulette is next.
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8: Stocks have been trading mixed to lower. Earlier optimism about President Trump arriving for talks in China, accompanied by a delegation of CEOs, has been cooled by a disappointing reading on inflation. The producer price index for April rose 6% on an annual basis, 5.2% excluding food and energy. The PPI measures prices at the wholesale level before things reach consumers. There is a merger in the gold business. Canada's Equinox Gold and Orla Mining will combine, creating a North American gold giant worth $18.5 billion. Mines owned by the two are in Canada, the U.S., Mexico, and Nicaragua. It will operate under the Equinox Gold name. That's your Fox Business Report. I'm Jenny Coselda, invested in you.
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6: Mark, what do you have for me for Stack Roulette?
14: You just gave a little masterclass on oil prices and their relationship to inventories and so forth. Related to that, there are a bunch of stories about politicians who want to cut the gas tax. You made the point about high prices serving a, I'll put it in my words, these weren't yours, they serve a function. Prices will induce people to change their habits. They did in the 1970s. We ended up with more fuel-efficient cars. Government played a role there, too. But you want prices to rise so that people do change their behavior. And you want demand to go down for the same reason. So gimmicks like cutting the gas tab, my favorite tax rate is zero on anything as sort of a libertarian type person. But at the same time, this does fund the highway fund, which funds critical enhancements and repairs. So this is self-defeating on a number of levels.
6: It's also one where, again, like you look at this and hey, think of it this way. The way that I also try to look at this is it's no different from any other. Think of this as a government subsidy, because effectively what you are doing is saying, hey, this is what you used to pay for this. We're going to give you money to cover that. That's basically what you're doing. I know that it's not that, but I find it instructive just to think of it this way. I know that you're removing a tax, but any time that you are giving people more money to buy something, you're not just keeping demand stable. You're actually increasing demand for it.
14: Yeah, all else equal.
6: Like that's basically what you are doing. And so you, again, it's accelerating you into the brick wall of supply that is coming later this year. And it's just not what you need in order to actually deal with this. Now, if you wanted, again, the problem is the timeline that you have here. There's basically nothing that you can do in order to improve the supply picture for oil in the next 3 months, absent opening Hormuz. Like you can't just like drill a bunch of oil in that timeline. Like you just don't have like the crews to be able to do so. It's not going to make long-term economic sense. Even if, you know, you could say, okay, like we'll guarantee, you know, a floor for this because, hey, if you overproduce, we'll buy that oil in order to refill the SPR. How much production are you actually going to encourage in such a short period of time is pretty small in the broad scheme of things. It's just, again, the last 3 weeks, we're averaging an 11 million barrel per week draw from the United States. You're talking 1.5 million barrels a day. There's nothing you can do to increase oil production by 12% in the next 3 months to balance that.
14: That's there for real emergencies, right? I know the SPR was created in response to the shortages.
6: This is a real emergency.
14: But in theory, yeah, it's, well, self-created, but yes, I suppose.
6: It is a real, like, it's created specifically for, hey, if there's a global disruption to energy flows, yeah, this allows us to, you know, keep things moving.
14: Yeah, I guess I think of emergency as something that didn't originate with a U.S. action,
6: it doesn't matter where it does or doesn't originate. It's still causing a problem.
14: Yeah.
6: So ultimately, it's one where there's just nothing that you can do in that time span. Remember, the U.S. produces around 13 million barrels a day of oil right now. And that's with, you know, all of the years of work to get to that point. You can't suddenly just spool up another 1.5 million barrels a day of production. It's not possible in that time span. If you wanted to say, hey, we've got like 2 to 3 years to do that, great, like you can do that. There's nothing you can do that's going to start production, you know, increases in the next month or two. Like it's not possible. So that's kind of where we stand.
14: Yeah, so let prices do their thing here, though. They will help to reduce it. Now, you may not like that option, but it's critical that you let the price mechanism function. Otherwise, you're just exacerbating an already bad problem. I'll just leave it at that.
6: Mark, we got another problem that we got to talk about here.
14: No, hopefully it's not employment related.
6: We got a tomato shortage.
14: Oh.
6: Yeah, there's a tomato shortage.
14: Yeah, I know.
6: Yeah, here's the deal.
14: We know.
6: I'm going to quote here from the Wall Street Journal. The price of tomatoes, tot bursts of flavor in salads and sandwiches, surged by nearly 40% in April from a year earlier on a combination of bad weather, high tariffs, and climbing transportation costs. Now, I happen to be... What's your favorite kind of tomato, Mark?
14: The free kind. The kind from anybody's garden that they're going to give me.
6: Let me tell you, I learned something back in the day. There's no such thing as a free tomato. It's an old lesson that my father taught me. Yeah, there's no such thing as a free tomato. But we got a tomato problem here. The tomato prices are too damn high. And here's the problem is that you got all kinds of tomatoes that are coming from Mexico. 70% of them are estimated to come from Mexico, where you had a bunch of wet weather and disease resulting in below normal yields. I don't know how we're going to do this. We can't make the gravy without the right amount of tomatoes, and the tomatoes are too damn high.
15: In all seriousness, no. I learned about this over the weekend. My father-in-law runs a restaurant. He was like, have you seen the price of tomatoes, by the way? They're insane. I can't believe this. So, I mean, for him to say that.
14: Yeah, there's no real substitute either. I mean, if you think about it. You know, some things you could swap out a reasonable facsimile. The tomato for a lot of recipes.
15: Put it on a burger, put it on a salad. It's sort of irreplaceable. Pizza places and sauces.
14: There's no such thing as like synthetic ketchup, right?
6: You know that tomatoes are very closely related to eggplants? They're members of the nightshade family.
14: Yeah.
6: They're very closely related, actually.
14: That's strange, because one is like packed with vitamins and the other is useless. Like, eggplant is not...
6: If you've never had a good eggplant palm...
14: My mom sometimes listens. Don't say that.
6: Yeah.
15: I love eggplant.
6: Your secret's safe with me. Let's take a quick break here. We'll come back tomorrow, and hopefully we got lower tomato prices.
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0: things that I worry about now as a dad is much of America seems to have lost the ability to distinguish between good and evil. And that's why I think, take it outside of Israel. Just leave Israel off on the side because they're freighted aspects of that. I like the analogy of what would we do to a terror group in Mexico? What would we do to a cartel if they crossed our southern border and they murdered 1,200 Americans and they kidnapped 200 of our people? Would any of you say, oh, well, you know, the real victim here, it's the Mexican cartel that killed 1,200 innocent people, raped, murdered them, kidnapped 250 of them? Would any of you say, boy, that Mexican cartel, they're really getting treated rough. They're the real victims here. Oh, they're having issues getting food. Or would you say they created this situation? War is hell. I think that first person to say it, is that Sherman? At least the one that I think gets the most attention for saying war is hell in America anyway. I'm sure it's been said by other people before, but war is hell. And when you create hell, when you start a war, I don't want to hear whining when you get your ass kicked by people who were the innocent victims of that war. And I think you can go back to 9/11. There are a lot buck of innocent people that died in our immediate response to 9/11. That stinks. I wish that there was never an innocent person who died in war. But when you murder innocent people, a civilized society responds and makes it clear that we're not going to stand for that anymore. And I just think there's a lot of people, and by the way, a lot of people on the right that have lost the script and lost the ability to distinguish between good and evil. And that is alarming going forward because if you can't distinguish between good and evil, as you well know, Buck, and as the vast majority of this audience knows, you can be led anywhere. And I think there's a lot of young people being led astray. And I think it's an intentional algorithmic campaign to try and hide the truth from them about October 7th and their response. We'll take your calls, talkbacks. By the way, none of us get paid. You're getting paid by so-and-so. I have never taken a dollar from a foreign organization, to my knowledge, in my life. And there's not a lot of people in media that can say that. We don't get paid to have opinions. There are some people who do. Most of those people are actually ripping Israel.
1: You and I have both actually very explicitly turned down foreign money. Not something we'll get into the details of, but we only do Made in America, baby. That's how we roll.
0: 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And if you're a business owner, guess what? 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
0: Born on America's darkest day of 9/11, the Tunnel of the Towers Foundation has been helping America's heroes ever since. Heroes like New York City Fire Department firefighter Robert Welsh.
1: Robert initially served as a police officer before joining the fire department in 2001, just weeks after the 9/11 attacks. He was on the front lines of 9/11 recovery efforts.
0: Robert dedicated nearly two decades of his life to protecting his community. He coached youth sports. He shared a life with his wife, Jennifer, and their three children. 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
1: In this 25th anniversary year of 9/11, we continue to see the toll that day still takes on heroes and their families. 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
11: John Polk was my nemesis. 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
12: 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For years, I was the poster boy of the conversion therapy movement. 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I wore the label of ex-gay with pride. That was all until, well, we'll get to that part.
11: He's like a car wreck, and then people can't keep their eyes off him. He evokes a reaction. He did with me.
13: I remember it being a major blow to the evangelical community to see one of their brightest, hottest stars go down.
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12: 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And as I look, too, at the harm I did from within it. 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
15: Hey, this is Jamie Loftus, and this is my new weekly show, 16th Minute of Fame. 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Who were they? What made them so notorious? How did the internet, or sometimes the algorithm, choose them? And what does a person do when they're suddenly confronted with more attention than the human psyche can handle? Take The Dress, a story that went uber viral in early 2015 in spite of being, well, kind of a boring optical illusion. A mother of the bride in Scotland took a picture of a dress she was thinking about wearing to her daughter's wedding. But she saw the dress as blue with black lace, and her daughter saw it as white with gold lace. One BuzzFeed post later, every single person on the internet was talking about the dress. But to me, the dress is a story about the last couple of months when the internet was still sort of fun. It was shortly before the stories that spread across the internet stopped being driven by exploited millennials with useless arts degrees and started being decided by algorithms hell-bent on growing internet usership at all costs. And on a long enough timeline, the story of the dress is one entangled with abuse and media exploitation. Internet history is a tricky thing to be invested in. It feels like every time a bad with business billionaire buys up another platform, history starts being erased. With the team at Cool Zone Media, we're taking these characters' 16th minute of fame to see what their moment meant to them and what it says about us.
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1: Welcome back into Clay and Buck. Let's take some talkbacks and get some of your calls as well here. This is G. Tom in Tennessee, listens on WLAC. 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
17: Buck, 100%, G. Brother. Way to put it out there on the line. I'm so tired of so many people keeping their mouth shut about what Hamas actually did to Israel. Just like you said, if anybody experienced that, you would be like the Punisher going out there to get them. Good job, guys. Keep it up.
1: Thanks, Tom. Totally true. That Hamas could not have acted in a way that was more inhumane, evil, and disgusting. And every single one of them who are a part of it and planned it should die. A lot of them have, but any of them who are still out there, we should hunt them down and kill them. So, yes, sir.
0: They spent years holding hundreds of people hostage. Again, I just take it outside of Israel because people have freighted opinions one way or the other about Israel and about Palestine and Hamas and like whatever, Arabs, Israel, Israelis, the relationship between Muslims and Jews. What would we do if we had 1,200 innocent Americans killed by a Mexican group, a cartel of some sort, and they also kidnapped 200 Americans? We would rain down holy hell on them.
1: And I, of course we would, because that would be the right thing to do. 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

0: Welcome back to the Sean Hannity Show. My name is Rose. By the way, the phone number here is 1-800-941-SEAN, 1-800-941-SEAN. I'd love to take your phone calls today. I think we're going to have more time to do that. Looking forward to talking to you. Also, I want to remind everybody that not only did Linda do an interview with Sean, it's this afternoon. It's going to air at 4 o'clock hour. So make sure that you tune in for that because he's going to give us some really great updates. Also, Sean is doing a live show tonight from China. It's going to be a special 2 hours. Apparently, he's got some amazing interviews, but of course he does. He's Sean Hannity. So that's tonight, starting at 9, regular time, live from China. Make sure you tune in to the Sean Hannity TV show as well. But at 4, we'll hear from him then, too. You know, yesterday we had Newt Gingrich on, and we talked a little bit about the midterm elections. And it appears that American voters they're not so keen on Democrats at this time. And according to a recent CNN poll, because the numbers show that Democrats are slipping as each day goes by. And Republicans are gearing up for the 2026 midterm election. And in some cases, if you look at certain polling, they are actually growing stronger. CNN reported that registered voters are now closely split in their partisan preference ahead of the midterms. That's actually good news. One of the things, though, that Newt Gingrich talked about yesterday was branding. He felt that we could really have a strong victory if we branded correctly and we messaged. But here's the thing. I remember the first term that Donald Trump had in the White House. And I was doing a lot of radio at the time. I mean, I was full-time radio. And I would be able to go to a number of sources to find out what he did today. And I mean, there was a list of his accomplishments, the first 100 days, beyond the first 100 days. I mean, it was easy to see and to find what it was he was doing. Now, I know that he's still doing things right now, but they're not making it as available to everyone as they once did. And I feel like that is so important right now. We need to talk about the positive, all of the things that he's been doing that are benefiting the American people. I mean, just taxes alone. So I feel like the branding and the messaging could be a little stronger. In fact, that is what Newt Gingrich talked about as being necessary for a victory in the fall. So I'm just hoping, I've got my fingers crossed, that they do a little better job of that. They did an amazing job first time around. It really was easy to find out. But Republicans are still trying to simplify their message going into the midterms. Even Jim Jordan spoke about that during an appearance on Breitbart News Daily. I saw the host asked him how Republicans could win the midterms, especially since the party in power usually faces that uphill battle. You know it. They've talked about that before. But Representative Jordan answered by boiling it down to what he called two sentences. They're crazy. We're not. Yeah, they are. So another great thing would be is to point all the crazy out. And you would think it would be obvious. It's so obvious to most of us, but there are so many on the left that just aren't getting it. So, yeah, let's point out they're crazy, we're not. And he said that Republicans simply need to make that contrast clear to the American people. So I think it should be easy, but they are crazy. And in fact, President Trump said the same thing. Now, J.D. Vance was talking today, and we're going to get into this a little bit more later in the program. But one of the things he talked about, I noticed towards the end when he was taking questions, the dream team came up. And you've even heard President Trump talk about the dream team. And when he talks about the dream team, he talks about Marco Rubio and J.D. Vance. And I have to tell you, personally, it's just fun to watch just how much I've always liked Marco Rubio, but he has really grown and he's just really shown himself to be quite the statesman. But I have some information, and it's really hitting the social media platforms really strong right now, going back to 2015 on some of the things that Rubio said that were very prescient. So we're going to talk about that. We'll talk about the dream team, all of that coming up. 1-800-941-SEAN, 1-800-941-SEAN, 1-800-941-SEAN. Call me. I'd love to hear from you today. This is the Sean Hannity Show. My name is Rose.
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6: The different color noises, white noise, brown noise, pink noise. Brown noise is deeper, has lower frequencies, it's got more bass, minimalizes that higher frequency. Mm-hmm. And I didn't really know this, but apparently you can liken some of these to sounds in nature. And apparently brown noise is more akin to like a river rapid or a heavy rainfall or thunder.
7: Because there's also white noise and pink noise, you think brown noise is just named after the color brown. Wrong. There was a scientist named Robert Brown from Scotland.
6: White noise is used, aside from just sleeping, a lot of times with like noise-canceling headphones and stuff, mm-hmm. masking other sounds.
7: Pink noise is a little different. It's kind of like the compromise between white noise and brown noise.
6: As far as which one is best for sleep, there have been some very middling studies over the years. But at Oxford in 2017, they said that they fell asleep 40% faster listening to white noise, but their overall sleep was about the same.
7: Okay.
6: There was a study in 2017 from Northwestern of 13 older adults, and they said pink noise provided deeper sleep overall and improved ability to recall words.
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6: 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Apple's 0.7, YouTube Music 0.7. 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

0: pieces of legislation that have passed the House near unanimously. One is S4009. That's a Senate version of a bill that's bipartisan. There's another House bill, H.R. 1503. Both of these are very powerful pieces of legislation that just need to be brought to the floor in the Senate. They sanction some of the bad guys. They establish, you know, the reality of this in law, because this is something that there's still people out there who don't understand this is real, because it is so indeed so hard to believe. That's a great starting point. And there's also, you know, we can actually just stop training these surgeons, providing technologies and money, funding relationships to transplant hospitals, all of that. It's kind of a no-brainer. We don't need to be involved in this at the very least.
1: Yeah, it should be a no-brainer. We've been talking to Jan Jakalik. He is the author of Killed to Order, China's Organ Harvesting Industry and the True Nature of America's Biggest Adversary. 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It's a fascinating story. You need to get it. And we need to be talking about this. Jan, thank you so much for joining me today.
0: Thank you, Rose. It's been such a pleasure.
1: Yeah, mine too. Thank you. All right, we'll be back with more of the Sean Hannity Show and your phone calls. I told you it's true. 1-800-941-SEAN, 1-800-941-SEAN. Give me a call. I'll put you on.
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16: John Polk was my nemesis. I knew in order to live a rich and fulfilling life, one where I was equal under the law and could be happy and fulfilled, I needed to defeat the message that John Polk was peddling.
17: 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For years, I was the poster boy of the conversion therapy movement, the ex-gay who married an ex-lesbian and traveled the world telling my story of how I changed my sexuality from gay to straight. 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That was all until, well, we'll get to that part.
16: 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He evokes a reaction. He did with me.
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0: Welcome back to the Sean Hannity Show. I can see some calls coming in, so stay with me. I'm going to get to you right after the half hour. Also, if you haven't called in yet, the number is 800-941-SEAN. I mean, you're going to get on because I'm taking calls finally. 1-800-941-SEAN, 1-800-941-7326, 7326. 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My ministry is sheiscalledbyhim.com. 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
11: They say it happened over 18 years at least four different schools at the hands of the same two men, Ronnie and Donnie Stoner. Those men, trusted educators, football coaches, and twins, are now facing more than 50 charges related to alleged child sex abuse. So why did it take so long? This is a story about a group of women who say they survived the abuse, who took matters into their own hands and are still fighting for the girls they used to be.
15: 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No one ever came forward.
11: They're telling their story in a new season of Dig, coming soon from the Kentucky Center for Investigative Reporting.
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0: Welcome back to the Sean Hannity Show. I have time for one call. If you can make it quick, Al from New Jersey, how are you?
1: Yeah, I'm from Jersey. Linda, I'm from Jersey.
2: Al, you're my favorite Linda caller of the day.
0: I was going to say, Linda says it better than you do, but go ahead.
1: I'll tell you, it's a tough call between Vance and him. I do like Marco Rubio a lot. I tend towards him but he's been out a lot. And, you know, out in the public a lot, too. The two of them are it's a great bench we've got.
0: But no denying it, Al, that Rubio brings with him quite a bit of experience and a tremendous amount of wisdom, as we have just seen. It's his time.
1: Hispanic vote's going to go that way, too, with him.
0: Oh, absolutely.
1: Very, very popular with the Spanish folks. I'm a chef, so I work with a lot of Hispanics, and I'm even learning Spanish because I work with
0: good for you
1: people.
0: Good for you.
1: I deeply respect him. I lived in Key West, Florida, for years, and I knew a lot of Cubans and living down there, and great people, absolutely great people. And I would love to see Cuba become free again. I mean, you know, it's been horrible for these people.
0: Thank you for that call. And you know what? I think I have to go here just because I want to close it up. But Al, you're a good guy. That's really sweet that you're trying to learn the language too, so you can communicate with your staff. I love that. This is the Sean Hannity Show. My name is Rose, and thank you for allowing me to come into your homes, your cars this afternoon. I love being with all of you. You're great people. 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I've got a lot of podcasts up too on many platforms, and my ministry, She Is Called By Him.com, and we take prayer requests there. 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And certainly my show at Real Life Network. Just real quick, I wanted to mention, because I didn't get a chance to yet, but you know, the Senate Republicans reported that no Democrats attended a Senate Homeland Security and Governmental Affairs Committee hearing today featuring a CIA whistleblower who alleged Dr. Anthony Fauci was involved in a cover-up regarding the origins of COVID-19. Not one Democrat attended this? That is shameful. It really is. All right. Thanks for joining me today. I loved spending time with you. And God bless. Don't forget, check me out, Rose Unplugged. She Is Called By Him.com, and also reallifenetwork.com. And just log in and look for Rose Unplugged. I think you'll enjoy it a lot. Great people on there. You guys are great people. Love hearing from you.
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9: Hours away from a high-stakes meeting, I'm Lisa Lucera, Fox News. As President Trump is set to sit down with China's President Xi Jinping.
10: President Trump is trying to turn the page after years of putting tremendous economic pressure on China, culminating, of course, with those Liberation Day tariffs. Things seem to be a lot better now at the start of the trip than they were a couple months ago when President Trump used many opportunities to say that China is ripping us off and that they had been ripping the United States off for years.
9: Fox's Peter Doocy in Beijing. Taiwan and the Iran conflict are likely to come up as China has expressed anger that the U.S. has sold weapons to Taiwan, and China gets a lot of oil from the Strait of Hormuz, which Iran has blocked. Israeli Prime Minister Benjamin Netanyahu secretly went to the UAE. His office says it strengthened ties with the country, which normalized relations with Israel in 2020. This comes a day after U.S. Ambassador to Israel Mike Huckabee revealed Israel sent Iron Dome air defense weapons and personnel to operate them to the UAE. Iran has fired missiles at that country. A Utah woman who wrote a children's book about grief is convicted of murdering her husband.
11: Corey Richens telling the court,
12: I'm not perfect. I have succeeded and I have failed. As a person, as a wife, as a parent, we all do. I have done plenty of things I am not proud of.
11: A judge sentencing the 35-year-old to life without parole on five felony convictions, including aggravated murder for fatally poisoning her husband Eric in 2022 with a lethal dose of fentanyl. The judge calling her too dangerous to ever be free. The prosecution had asked for the maximum sentence, noting Richens' three sons feared for their safety if she were ever released.
9: Fox's Kristen Goodwin, her lawyers say they will appeal. Prosecutors in South Carolina say they will plan to seek a new trial for Alec Murdaugh. America's listening to Fox News.
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9: The Trump administration's anti-fraud task force says it's deferring more than $1 billion in Medicaid money to California.
14: Vice President J.D. Vance announced from the White House that $1.3 billion would be deferred in payments to California's Medicaid program.
15: We're not talking about withholding people's benefits. We're talking about turning off the resources that the state government should be using to police fraud.
14: He said some states aren't taking fraud seriously, noting Hawaii hasn't had any fraud prosecutions within their Medicaid program over the last few years. And in the past year, while New York has had just 9 cases, Indiana has had many more.
15: Does anybody here seriously think that the good people of Indiana are 12 times more likely to commit fraud than the people of New York? No, of course not. That's absurd.
14: The task force also announced a nationwide moratorium on all new hospice applications. Jessica Rosenthal, Fox News.
9: The Senate Banking Committee expected to consider the Clarity Act tomorrow, which would create regulatory framework for cryptocurrency.
16: The banking industry is concerned that allowing interest to be paid on stable coins could lead investors to pull deposits from the insured banking system. Brian Armstrong, CEO of Coinbase, told FBN's Maria Bartiromo this week.
17: We came up with this compromise or concession that rewards could be paid as long as there was some sort of material activity on the account, like a payment or a trade.
16: The crypto industry is pushing for the legislation, saying it's needed to fix core longstanding problems for crypto companies. Janique Hosoda, Fox News.
9: The Labor Department says producer prices rose 6% from a year earlier, the highest point in more than 3 years, as the Iran conflict pushes up energy prices and intensifies pressure on companies to pass on rising costs to consumers. The producer price index, which tracks inflation before it hits consumers, shot up 1.4% in April. I'm Lisa Lucera. This is Fox News.
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24: Better than I deserve. What's up?
25: Oh, wonderful. So me and my husband, we are struggling with a decision to make. We have decided to kind of get our butts in gear on our student loans. Mm-hmm. But in the past year, we have promised our girls season passes to a local amusement park. Mm-hmm. And we are trying to decide if we break our promise to our young kids and try to teach them a financial lesson, or we delay paying off our debt about 2 to 3 weeks and keep our promise.
24: Mm. Okay. Well, if you take, sometimes if you take an ethics thing to an extreme, it'll give you the answer. Okay. So you have information that is available to you today that was not available to you today, or at least your viewpoint on the student loans was not the same when you made the promise. Things have changed.
25: Yes.
24: So if we took it to an extreme and said, hey, mom's got cancer, and so we're not going to get the theme park things this year because we're going to pay the doctor bills. That's mm-hmm. That didn't happen, and I'm not speaking that into existence, okay? But if it was something right. like that, you wouldn't have an ethics problem because it's new information.
25: Correct, yes.
24: And so I think that, you know, I would sit down with them and say, kids, at the time we were trying to ignore these. How old are the kids?
25: We've got a 6-year-old, 7-year-old, 9-year-old, and a 10-year-old.
24: Okay. Well, they're not going to remember whatever it is much past Friday anyway. But, you know, what I would do is say, at the time we sat down and talked about this, we thought we were able to do it, and now we've looked at the details of our debt, and I know you don't understand that necessarily, but we're not in trouble, we're not going to be hungry, we're not going to lose our home, but we do have to clean up this debt, and we're going to have to get serious about it, and that means this year we're not going to be able to do the season passes unless we come up with some other way to pay for them, and you might create some. How expensive are they?
25: All in all, it'd be about $1,300.
24: Yeah, okay.
25: All together.
24: And it might be that if we come up with some kind of fun kid/parent participation adventure that is the GoFundMe of lemonade stands or something, and, you know, teach them a way. We got to go find this money if we're going to do this, kids. And so we're going to have an adventure by doing these three things, and we're going to cut grass, or we're going to rake leaves, or we're going to do this together and come up with a $1,300 that way, because we can't just go buy it after what we've discovered about our debts and we've got to pay it. And so that's a third option. One option is buy it when you can't afford it. One is just look at them and go, no, we can't do it. New information. Third option is there some kind of an adventure that we can turn this into that says, okay, the way, you know, what do we do when we're broke? We go to work. Let's find something. Let's all get in here. And if y'all want to do that, we'll be able to do it. If you don't want to do that, that's okay. It'll just be next year at least, because we've got to get the student loans knocked out.
25: Okay.
24: When I was 11, my parents sold our boat because they had a bad year in the real estate business.
25: And you remember it?
24: I'm still in counseling.
0: But now Dave has multiple boats, so he's recovered.
24: I have recovered. I have lots of boats now.
0: His boat has its own boat. It's very impressive. So yeah, this is it's just delaying. It's not a no. It's not crushing their dreams. It's just a not now. And so when are you going to be debt free?
25: In a year.
24: Okay.
0: Great. So, will the theme park still be there in a year?
25: I sure hope so.
24: Yeah,
0: can we do something that's an alternative that maybe is free or super low cost that also is fun?
25: That's what we've been talking about. Yeah, our local pool has a swim pass for the summer we were thinking of doing instead.
24: There you go. That's a good idea.
0: So there's still something fun for them to look forward to, and their other thing is just delayed by a little bit. I like this plan.
24: Yeah. Our neighbors had a boat. That's what we did.
0: Find a friend with a boat. You just saved yourself a lot of emotional hassle and finances.
24: Boats and pickups. Find someone else that has it and use theirs.
0: That's what I do. I borrow Dave's boats.
24: Yeah.
0: I wouldn't know how to drive it, Seth. I'd crash.
24: You're not getting near my boat.
0: I barely could drive your little Sea-Doo. I almost crashed that thing. So
24: I know.
0: I haven't been on it since.
24: It's scary. It was a really scary day for me. I'm in counseling for that, too. But yeah, I think the thing is... it's a bigger deal to you. This is Grandpa talking, okay? 8 grandkids. It's a bigger deal to you than it is to them. This breaking your promise thing. And it's not like you have a pattern throughout their lives of setting them up and then disappointing them, setting them up and then disappointing them. You're not that person. Or you wouldn't even be asking this question if you were that person. So they're fine. They're going to be okay. Find an adventure to get them paid for. Buy the pool passes instead. 1 year from now, you'll be able to do it. And you can all talk about the time that we took a year off and got ourselves cleaned up as a family. And that's when we changed our family tree. And then when you're celebrating your 50th wedding anniversary, your kid can stand up and give a toast because of the character he witnessed when he was 11, that his parents delayed pleasure to change the family tree.
0: That's a great lesson learned and some character built there as well.
24: That's it. That's what's really going to happen. Not they're going to be so disillusioned that they need counseling.
0: I would love for them to be in therapy going, yeah, what happened? Well, I got a pass at 7 instead of 6. That really crushed me, man. I just don't
24: never
0: see got, that.
24: Never recovered. Never came back from that one. Blake's in Washington, D.C. Hey, Blake, how can we help?
1: Hey, how's it going?
24: Better than I deserve. How can we help?
25: Yeah, so I just had a quick question about, I'll try to keep this short as well, but I am just wondering, I'm still planning out my education, my career path. I just graduated with my undergrad.
1: Oh, cool. What's your degree in?
25: Public health.
0: Awesome. Public health.
1: All okay, right. Good.
25: Yeah, and I want to go to audiology school, and that would be a 3-year program. And I do have some student loan debt from my public health degree. I graduated in 3 years as well. And so now I'm just working and applying for audiology school. But because of, you know, I feel like current times have changed, and I feel like there's some things that I also need to change with my plan. So I was just actually thinking of holding back audiology for like 2 or 3 years until I work, and then I can save up that money, pay off some of my debt, and then, you know, save up
0: cash flow
25: as well.
1: Nothing wrong with that.
25: Try to, yeah, because it's going to be all on my own money, but my family does, they do want me to go straight into audiology school,

0: 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And the best part, Chapter's help is completely free. Just dial #250 and say Medicare. That's #250 and say Medicare.
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0: Noah is in Hawaii. Hi, Noah. Welcome to the Ramsey Show.
1: Hi, Dave. Thanks for having me.
0: Sure. What's up?
1: So, I am in a bit of a kerfuffle. I have moved home to try to help my dad with his business. We're in construction. And we are digging into the finances. I've been listening to the show for a long time. I am currently trying to get myself out of debt. I'm $4,000 away, but have come to find out that father at 61 has saved nothing for retirement. It is met every time with, I'll figure it out, or it's not your problem. But Dave, I feel like it is my problem. You know, he's my dad, and I've got to take care of him at some point.
0: Well, that's sweet, but it's not your problem. He's right.
1: Really?
0: Yeah, really.
1: Okay.
0: You're $4,000 in debt. You're broke. You came home to try to help him with his business. That's your problem. And you keep that running. He, you know, he.

0: he's a grown 61-year-old man. He should take care of it. I mean, he's okay. He's not mentally disabled.
1: You're right about that.
0: Yeah. So it's not your problem. I mean, if he was, you know, if he had a brain injury or something, maybe you'd want to go, okay, I need to help my dad, right? But all he is bullheaded.
2: Did you ask him why he hasn't put a cent away for 40 years?
1: I think the conversation scares him. I don't think he knows what to do about it, and I think it's gotten to a point where avoidance is the only technique.
0: I think you can end up helping him, and I'll give you an idea. But first thing I want you to do is release this emotional burden of having to carry your dad, okay? But the way you help him is this. You finish turning this business around, getting yourself out of debt, and then the more you get involved in the running of the business, set up a 401k at the business and sign him up for it.
1: Okay.
0: I mean, he's probably going to work another 10 years, isn't he?
1: I'm hoping he's able to.
0: Okay. How many people on your construction team?
1: So right now we've just come down to 3. So it's him, myself, and an accounts manager. And then everything else, for the most part, we subcontract out.
0: Okay, so he's not physically straining.
1: The issue with his kind of thing here is that he's kind of avoiding technology, and you've got a bunch of other companies coming in and kind of taking over.
0: Yeah,
1: but you
0: can fix that too, to the extent you take over the running of the business. If you guys keep running the business and you continue to insert yourself in the operations of the business and you help with the technology and you help grow the business and you help keep it alive, and you know, if you can't do that, then y'all need to shut the thing down. And you need to go get a job, right? But if you can do that, while you're doing that, you could reach over to a Ramsey SmartVestor Pro and set yourself up a simple 401k in there and just sign him up and start dumping company money in his name into it and dump company money in your name into it.
1: Awesome.
0: And,
1: okay.
0: You know, so it's almost against his will, but you tell him, you go, hey, I just set up a 401k. I'm going to be putting my money in, or putting our money into me and our money into you, and I need you to sign this right here. Shut up.
2: Sometimes you got to sneak the vegetables in for their own good.
0: Eat your broccoli. Yeah.
2: Does he have any money saved? Is he like a tin can guy? Like, does he have anything, or is he really just can't live on less than he makes?
1: So the company does well enough to where when he needs money, he just draws it out.
0: Yeah.
1: So he has got nothing saved. I believe from what the digging that I've been doing, he's got about $8,000 in debt, which is nice. That's not much, and he makes enough to pay it. No, nothing in savings, no emergency savings.
2: No other assets?
0: Yeah. So part of your business job to grow this business is to take the inner workings of the business and make them more sophisticated. You knew that already, and you were the one told us that. And as you're doing that, you get your debts paid off, his debts paid off. You start instituting some financial systems as part of it, and one of those financial systems is what's called a simple 401k. It's a 401k. Our simple IRA, it's a 401k for businesses, for small businesses your size. And you know, it's real easy to set up, very inexpensive to set up except for the money that you stick into it. And so then you guys, when you go make some money, you don't have any debt payments. You've got some savings in the business called retained earnings. That's part of your systems. You're building your technology base. You're competing. You're even getting ahead of the competition out there in the way you're doing the jobs. And in the process, your profits go up, and you start chunking a bunch of them into the retirement. That's how you take care of him, is almost against his will. But I don't want you feeling like you failed as a son if a full-bodied, full-brained 61-year-old didn't take care of themselves. That's not a failure on your part. You've done nothing wrong. I'm not going to guilt trip you I don't want you to guilt trip yourself.
2: You can't and shouldn't fund his lifestyle for the rest of his life once he's done working.
0: Yeah.
2: That's a bad plan.
0: By 61 or so, somewhere in there, you should grow up. Somewhere in there. I'm trying still, but I'm still trying, but I'm getting there. All
2: one
0: right.
2: Day.
0: Ricky. Ricky is with us. Ricky's in Orange County. Hi, Ricky. How are you?
3: Hi, Dave. How you doing? Thanks for taking my call.
0: Sure.
3: I'll just paint a picture as to what the situation is. So I'm in California, so I'm considered in the world of high net worth based on my income. I have about $5 million in equities, a little over $2 million in 401k on top of that. So we're looking about seven. Income around $600 a year.
0: Good for
3: now,
0: you.
3: Now, my question to you, is this. It's bothering me that based on discussing with my CPA that the house that I live in, I guess around 6,000 square foot house, I bought it for $2.5 million. Maybe it's worth $4.344 today. The mortgage is about 1.1. And I know I've been listening to you a long time, but I feel I want to continue to keep the mortgage because it's free money. It's at 2.3% fixed, but that's a separate issue. But the bottom reason why I'm asking is, question is, I have a lot of equity sitting there, roughly around $3 million. And I could be, given the fact of my income, it's not allowing me to write off any of the $30,000 a year in taxes for property taxes. I have zero write-offs on that. They won't allow me to write off any of the interest. So I'm thinking, like, based on my return that I'm getting on my equities, whether it's the 401k or the other $5 million, I'm averaging, you know, maybe 12% a year in good indexes. And the amount of money I could be making, $250,000, $300,000 a year on that equity, I'm better off maybe renting, given I'm not getting any benefit of the write-offs of being a homeowner. And I don't think in this country necessarily it's a benefit to be a homeowner if you're not getting the ability to.
0: Well, your analysis, the problem is your analysis is based on a moment in time rather than projecting into the future. And so your analysis is flawed.
3: Okay.
0: Well, and so I'm calling bull crap on your statement that in America today it's not a good idea to own a house. That's just bull crap. So, because you're looking at this particular moment in time, you forgot the fact that this house has gone up several million dollars while you owned it. You seem to leave that out of the equation.
3: But true, but then again, if I were to put, you know, based on the money,
0: California
3: that I put
0: down, real estate has done better than mutual funds. ROI, return on investment.
3: Right, of course.
0: Period. Okay, it's done better. It you can't write off the taxes. Welcome to your socialistic state, but that's the problem that you got where you chose to live. But the issue is that California real estate remains an excellent investment. And so, renting and, you know, putting all your equity in an S&P does not outperform owning real estate. I own a whole bunch of both. I believe in both. And all the people that we know that have $10 to $60 million net worths that we coach, my net worth is several hundred million, own a good mixture of real estate and mutual funds, and they've owned their own home paid for decades. They haven't overanalyzed this. 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
17: It's August 2023, a county government meeting in Pennsylvania's Lehigh Valley. A young woman, early 20s, steps up to the mic to speak.
18: My two-month-old son was happily drinking milk from his bottle when he quickly started choking, turned blue, and went limp. My boyfriend transported our son to the changing table as I grabbed an anti-choking device and my boyfriend began assembling it. Two pumps of the device and my son was conscious, gasping for air and coughing up milk.
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18: 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And I'm a mom who lost everything in less than 24 hours due to one doctor's misdiagnosis. Enough is enough.
17: 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And the next one. The stories they tell form a pattern of parents walking into a Lehigh Valley hospital to get help for a child, only to leave without them. And the same doctor's name kept coming up again and again. A pediatrician.
19: I ask you, what kind of doctor does this?
17: 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From Serial Productions and the New York Times, I'm Diane Neary, and this is The Preventionist, a story about a doctor and the rise of a powerful field of pediatric medicine.
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0: So, George, the Ramsey Show live recordings that we've done in all these different cities, Charlotte and Denver, they're a big hit.
1: Oh, yeah. We had a blast doing them in April, and we finally released the very first one. Charlotte dropped last week. Denver episode releases later this week. We got Phoenix and Anaheim coming in the next few weeks. And I was on that one with Rachel and Ken. We had 300 people filled with live questions. So you actually get to see the person asking the question. And even better, we bring the spouse or boyfriend up. And
0: does that make you meaner or nicer? You have to be nicer.
1: You have to be a little nicer. You can kind of poke a little more, which is fun, and be a little snarkier with the live audience because they can tell it's for entertainment purposes. And you kind of get the crowd on your side or against you. And so that kind of adds a whole other element to it. So my favorite was, how much should my boyfriend spend on an engagement ring? And, you know, Rachel and Kenna, and he's there. So we bring him up to say, hey, you tell me, bud. And so that got into some juicy debates.
0: That's a good one.
1: So if you want to go watch it, it's live on our Ramsey Show YouTube channel, Spotify, Ramsey Network app. Go check it out. It's like nothing you've seen before on this show with a live audience like that.
0: That's fun. Very fun.
1: Yeah.
0: So, yeah, we got four cities. Denver, Charlotte's already up. Denver will be up this week, and then you'll see Phoenix and Anaheim come on in the next few weeks. You don't want to miss these. Every one of the Ramsey personalities had a blast being out there with you folks. So thank you all for showing up. We appreciate you. John is in Nashville. Hey, John, what's up?
2: Hey, Dave. Thanks for taking my call. I am 23, and I am debt-free. When I first graduated, I took out a truck loan and all that, and I got it all figured out. So right now I have no debt. I got about $35,000 saved up and trying to figure out what I should do next.
0: Wow, that's impressive. Good job. What do you make?
2: I make about $60,000 a year, and I work for family business, and that's part of my issue is coming up with that.
0: What's the issue?
2: So at first, it was me, mom, and dad in the restaurant every day, and everything was going great. And it seemed like more of the responsibilities were getting pushed my way. And now it's me in there every day, and mom and dad don't really work anymore. And he gave me a business card that said I'm owner-operator, but I'm making about $20 an hour. And my mom, you know, I don't want them to work all the time, but, you know, mom's working no days a week, and dad'll work, you know, one day a week, and
0: they own it.
2: That's tough. They own it, right.
1: So it's a formality that it says
0: you're not an owner-operator.
2: Right.
0: You're an employee.
2: But I have business cards that say I am.
0: I don't care.
2: And
0: that's of no value whatsoever. Okay. Well, I mean, could you get a job at another restaurant if you were the general manager of another restaurant and you were responsible for the operations? What would you make?
2: Well, I'm not exactly sure. I applied for Buc-ee's in Murfreesboro. I applied to be the assistant manager up there, and it does pretty good.
0: What does that pay?
2: But it pays 33 plus benefits and retirement. Mm-hmm. See, right now I'm a 1099. See, here's my issue. So they kicked me out of the house. Understandable. I'm 23. You know, it's about time.
0: Mm-hmm.
2: And so I came and got an apartment and started looking at one day getting my own home. And I'm a 1099 employee.
0: No, you're not.
2: And
0: you're not supposed to be.
2: Oh, I'm not?
0: Yeah, y'all are screwing that up. You're going to make a mess. You're not an employee. I mean, you're not a 1099. 1099 is an independent subcontractor. You're an employee. They're gonna get their butt fined by the IRS. Big time. You guys are going to end up with tax penalties and all kinds of stuff. Your family needs to get some professional tax advice on how they do payroll.
2: Okay.
0: Yeah, that's going to get ugly. It's going to end up with a mess. But I think we got a bigger mess, and that is that your parents walked off and handed you this thing, but they didn't really hand it to you. So I think y'all are just going to sit down and go, okay, Dad, what's the plan? I'm gonna need to get with a tax person. I've gotten financial advice that says I'm gonna get messed up on this 1099, and you're gonna get messed up when we get audited. You're not gonna like it. So we need to get that fixed, and then we need to get me in there as the general manager, and I need you to be paid like a general manager, which is a base salary plus a percentage of profits.
2: Okay.
0: And it's not an hourly. It's not an hourly rate.
2: I'm sorry, I hate to keep interrupting you.
0: What kind of revs is the restaurant producing?
2: We do about 2,000 a day, so that'd be 12,000 a week because we're closed Sunday. So that's about 50,000 a month, roughly. Mm-hmm. Now, we got a food truck, so sometimes those numbers can change.
0: Mm-hmm.
2: But just in the restaurant, that's what I do. They'll do the food truck when we do it. Now, this year, they decided we're only going to do it about 5 times this year.
1: Mm-hmm. Is this their retirement plan? Like, are they basically getting paid from the business and don't have anything else?
2: I'm not sure if we got a plan.
1: That's my fear.
2: It's really starting to bother me.
0: Yeah, I think you need to sit down and say, Dad, we need to formalize this. Bucky's is going to make me an offer at 33 plus benefits and properly pay me on a W-2. And so if I'm going to stay in here and I'm going to do all the work, I'm going to need to be paid like a general manager because I'm your general manager, and that's going to be a base salary that's the equivalent of $40 an hour for a 40-hour week, but you're probably going to put in more than 40 hours, plus a percentage of profits as your bonus. And then you need to close the books on the restaurant each month and tell what the profits are each month.
2: Well, see, that's part of my problem is I pay all the employees, I buy all the supplies, so I know I can do simple math. I know how much it's making.
0: Mm-hmm.
2: And
0: I do too.
2: It's a lot more than me, you know?
0: Yeah.
2: And
0: I mean, you are only 23, but you are doing the job. And so regardless of your age and your experience or whatever, if you're giving a job, you should be paid to do that job. I'm not asking you to be paid more than the job is worth. But if you weren't there, they would have to hire a general manager for a salary of 30, 40 bucks an hour average and some kind of a bonus kick based on profits. That's what you would get paid in that business. Agreed?
2: Yes, sir.
0: And if you weren't there, that's what they got to do. So if you take the job at Bucky's, that's what they're going to have to do. They're going to have to hire somebody.
2: Right, and I'm about at the point to where I'm about to just start looking and applying just about anywhere because it's been a little overwhelming.
0: I think you sit down and have a cup of coffee before you do that and say, Mom and Dad, I got a problem. I'm about at the point that I need to go do something else. The way we can solve that is I need to be paid for being the general manager, and I'm going to close the books, and we're going to get a base salary and a percentage of profits for being the general manager, and we're going to develop a plan where I become the owner of this a little bit at a time, over time. And meanwhile, you guys are going to make a lot of money, and you don't have to work as much. I'll take care of running the thing. But if you don't want to pay me the proper amount to do the job that you've got, then I need to go work somewhere else, and you need to get somebody in here that's going to enjoy doing this, which, by the way, you can't get for $20 an hour.
2: Right.
0: That's fair. I mean, you sit down and have that conversation with them. And if they say, screw you, you're supposed to work for free, then go get a job somewhere else and let them figure it out. They're not going to say
2: that.
0: That's
2: what worries me.
0: They're not going to say
2: that. When I told him, hey, I'm looking for a new job, it's kind of like he got aggressive. And
1: he took it as a personal attack.
2: Right, and I don't want to mess up my family situation, you know.
0: You're not messing it up. They are.
2: Okay.
0: All you're doing is talking about it. And I wouldn't say I'm going to quit if you don't do this, but I would say, Dad, if we can't work something out that's reasonable here, I'm going to be forced to do something different. And if he wants to get aggressive based on that, then go do something different. Because you're going to get aggressive every time you have a conversation about this business.
1: And then you're going to build resentment.
0: Can't have a conversation.
1: You're going to ruin the relationship anyways.
0: Yeah. I mean, my son and I get in arguments. We run Ramsey together, but we don't get in an argument every time we're together. Most of the time we don't have an argument. But occasionally we just like, we fuss and fight.
1: We fight like grown-ups.
0: Yeah, we fight like grown-ups. We're arguing about an idea. We're not personally offended like a 4-year-old.

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3: So. I like where this is going.
2: So, if you guys will indulge me.
1: That's right. 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
6: In 2005, investigators in Palm Beach, Florida began uncovering a dark secret.
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6: There was a wealthy man in Palm Beach who was offering young girls a way to make money. That man was Jeffrey Epstein, and he had set up a system designed to bring him underage girls. 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Epstein would become one of the world's most infamous predators, a man who could have faced decades in prison but served just 13 months in his own wing of a county jail.
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10: New York, Palm Beach, New Mexico, Paris, Virgin Islands, and each one of those residences is an alleged crime scene.
6: 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Truth and Lies, Jeffrey Epstein.
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1: Today's question comes from Dylan in New Mexico. I'm aware of your recommendation to invest your money evenly in four funds, small cap, mid cap, large cap, and international. I also hear you guys regularly reference the average annual return of the S&P over the last 30 to 50 years. Can you provide some insight into how his investment protocol has performed compared to the S&P? If mimicking S&P performance is the key metric, why wouldn't he recommend just parking your money in an S&P index fund?
0: That's a great question.
1: He, I assume, meaning Dave, per your recommendation for many, many years now. All right, so insight how this investment's performed compared to the S&P. Well, the small cap, mid cap, large cap, international, there's not a one fund that we can look at to compare to the S&P, but the S&P largely is a bunch of, you know, mid cap and large cap companies, if you look at the makeup of that. So it's just not as diversified as what you're mentioning.
0: Exactly. So here's the thing. Individual mutual funds in the growth mutual fund sector, less than half of them beat the S&P. And that was the guy that started the Vanguard S&P Index Fund, Bogle. John Bogle was brilliant, and he discovered that. And so he came up with this idea of where you hear the phrase passive investing. That's where it first came from, where you don't have to worry about it. You just buy the S&P, screw it. Because half the mutual funds don't even beat it. And those people that do that are passive investors.
1: Versus active.
0: Sometimes called Bogle heads. Because John was actually onto something. His actual data was correct and is correct. To this day, half the growth stock mutual funds do not outperform the S&P. But that also means it's kind of like there's a 60% chance of rain. There's a 40% chance of sunshine. Hello. So I have picked in the four categories four mutual funds that have outperformed their indexes. Now, the small cap, the index would be the Russell. Because a small cap is not necessarily, it's more like an aggressive growth stock mutual fund, right? A mid cap would be like a growth. That's more like that's a typical growth mutual fund. Large cap, typical growth stock mutual fund. Like you said, the S&P is a mix of those two. And then obviously, international, a foreign fund, that's a different index. Okay, so what I want to do is pick a fund that outperforms the no-brain way of doing it, the passive way of doing it. And so if I've got a mutual fund that for 35 years has outperformed the S&P, and it's a growth stock mutual fund, and I put that in my four, I've got a small cap that's outperformed the Russell, and I put that in my four, and so on. Well, guess what? The four of them as a group are going to outperform the group of indexes unless they don't do as well as they did in the last 25 years or whatever the number was of the history on the things. So my particular four mutual funds that most of my stuff is in that has outperformed the indexes has outperformed the S&P because I didn't pick one of them that didn't. That's why.
1: And the other piece of this that we're not factoring in is that international fund, which we recommend 25%, if you look at the S&P 500 and it's down in a given year, the international fund usually is up.
0: Yeah, it pretty much runs the inverse.
1: And so even in a given year, if the index, you know, beat your mutual fund setup, you're not factoring in the long term of what could happen in the market.
0: But it never has. The four I picked has always outperformed the S&P every single year.
1: So if the average in the S&P is 10 to 12, you might be seeing 13, 14.
0: Yeah. I've not gotten 10 points more.
1: It's not 20%.
0: And here's the thing. Let's go back on this, too. It's very interesting. I mean, the way I'm doing it is actually mathematically beating it. So it does answer the guy's question. But the problem with this discussion is always that somebody's having this hypothetical, if I had done this thing. And when we actually have figured out that people who invest in slightly substandard mutual funds way outperform those who never invest.
1: Or those who jump out. or those who are in single stocks?
0: Those who analyze everything to the point that they've got an anal problem with it, right? And it's like, you guys, would you shut up and invest? Because 100% of the people that invest end up with more money than those that don't. Every time. And that's the number you need to concentrate on. And so
1: it's not mutual funds versus index funds.
0: If you actually do the index fund versus the person that believes what we believe and doesn't do anything, I'm on your side. I'm glad I got you to invest in something. Because if you just put money away, you'll have some money. It's magical. And so, like, for instance, as we studied all the millionaires we studied, most of them were not super sophisticated investors. They didn't spend a lot of time analyzing, like Dylan is, what this is and what I should do and da-da-da-da-da. There's not a lot of theoretical mumbo-jumbo.
1: They weren't prodigies. They were just average people.
0: I got a 401k at work, and I'm going to put some money in a growth stock mutual fund, and now I'm a millionaire. And that's exactly what they did. I mean, they really didn't. They picked out their mutual fund based on what the guy in the cubicle next to him was doing. They did not do some kind of sophisticated think tank analysis. But here's the trick. They did put money in investments. They didn't sit around and talk about it and not do it. That's the problem. So, you know, the percentages all go out the window until you actually do it.
1: Yeah. Whether it's 12 or 13% doesn't matter if you have no money in the market.
0: So, all that to say, Dylan, I have four mutual funds that have outperformed the S&P for 30 years as a group. Not hard to do. It's really not that tough to do. You can have your smart Mr. Pro say, show me some mutual funds that have a 25-year track record of outperforming the S&P. They can do it. They're there. Not all of them, less than half, but they're there, okay? And you can put that little portfolio together, and if it does what it did in the past, it will outperform the S&P. Mine half. But if you don't want to do that, and you just want to put it in the S&P, you're going to end up with a lot of money.
1: We'll all end up rich.
0: And we'll be happy for you. We're not mad at you. But that's the answer to your overall question.
1: What a great nerdy discussion.
0: It is a fun one.
1: And by the way,
0: discussion.
1: You actually cover how to pick mutual funds in our Investing Essentials virtual event. We've got one coming up later this year. So if you guys want to learn more about that, you can sign up for updates at RamseySolutions.com/events. But that's where, if you want to nerd out like this, you're interested in this kind of conversation, you want to know how to build wealth the right way, in depth, we'll walk you through it in that event.
0: Yeah. But here's the thing. We have talked more people into putting money in their 401k and Roth IRAs than anybody in America because we got them out of debt so that they could do it. And then they believed us, and so they went and did it.
1: It's a margin issue and a little bit of education.
0: And then there's some, not Dylan, but there's some, you know, moron on the internet going, well, Dave Ramsey's created more poor people. No, he didn't. He got people to invest while you're sitting with your thumb in your ear.
1: You weren't listening very well if Dave Ramsey made you poor.
0: I mean,
1: that's pretty wild.
0: That's just... But that's they say, you know, because he doesn't understand how. Yes, I do understand it, you idiot. Of course I understand it. But what I'm better at than you are is getting people to actually invest instead of discussing freaking theory. Theory doesn't matter until it's applied. You know, I really don't care what you think about swinging a baseball bat until you swing one, honey. And then we'll talk about whether you can connect. That's how this works. You got a lot of theory going on out there. You got a lot of people that have an opinion out there that have no stinking money. It's all these life coaches that don't have a life. It's the same thing, you know? And so, guys, just invest. Even if you do it wrong, you're doing it better than the moron who talks about it and never does it.
1: It's like a bunch of out-of-shape people talking about workout routines and which one's better. It's like,
0: yeah.
1: Great, let's go work out. How about
0: Arnold Schwarzenegger has created more fat people. No, he didn't. It's just dumb, okay? Seriously. But here's the trick. If you invest, you're going to have some money. Ooh.
1: And if you don't invest,
0: you're not going to have any money. Take the money away, you're not going to have any money.

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2: Big meeting in Beijing. I'm Lisa Lacera, Fox News. President Trump set to sit down with China's President Xi Jinping with Taiwan, the Iran conflict, and trade on the agenda.
3: President Trump says, I will be asking President Xi, a leader of extraordinary distinction, to open up China so that these brilliant people can work their magic and help bring the People's Republic to an even higher level. In fact, I promise that when we are together, which will be in a matter of hours, I will make that my very first request. That is why the president picked up NVIDIA's CEO Jensen Huang during an Air Force One refueling stop in Alaska, and that is why he's got Elon Musk back in the fold for at least a few days. Both of those CEOs are critical to keeping America ahead in the race for AI supremacy.
2: Fox's Peter Ducey in Beijing. A CIA whistleblower appeared before the Senate Homeland Security Committee. James Erdman claims there was a cover-up involving the origins of COVID-19, saying the CIA at first thought it came from a lab leak, but changed its position after Dr. Anthony Fauci got involved. Kentucky Republican Rand Paul.
4: For years, Americans were told to trust the experts, trust the agencies, trust the intelligence community, and trust the officials who assured us that they were following the science. But the evidence before the committee tells a very different story.
2: CIA calling the hearing nothing more than political theater. An oncologist who was traveling on the cruise ship where there was an outbreak of hantavirus, Dr. Stephen Kornfeld, says he is isolated at a hospital in Nebraska after he volunteered to take care of sick passengers. 17 other Americans are under observation. The remains of the second U.S. soldier who went missing during military exercises in Morocco has been recovered. The Army says specialist Mariah Simone Collington fell off a cliff during a recreational hike. 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
2: Senate votes to confirm the next chairman of the Federal Reserve.
8: The vote begins a new leadership chapter for the Fed under Kevin Warsh.
9: The ayes are 54, the nays are 45. The nomination is confirmed.
8: Senate Democrats almost solidly stood against Warsh's nomination. Only one, John Fetterman of Pennsylvania, joined every Republican to confirm Warsh. Jerome Powell's term as Fed chair ends Friday, but he said he will remain on the Board of Governors for an indefinite period. Powell was the focus of criticism from President Trump and also the focus of a federal investigation that was dropped last month, opening the door for Warsh's confirmation. Grinnell Scott, Fox News.
2: 2 years in prison for a licensed drug counselor who delivered the Friends star Matthew Perry's the ketamine that killed him. Eric Fleming was sentenced in federal court in Los Angeles. He's been ordered to turn himself in 45 days. Fleming also was sentenced to 3 years probation. United Airlines, the last of the big four airlines to agree to a new contract with its flight attendants, and it's a big win for workers.
10: After years of bitter negotiations, United Airlines flight attendants have landed and ratified a blockbuster new contract, delivering their first pay raise in 6 years and a major victory on boarding pay for work done before the flight takes off. The five-year deal covers 30,000 flight attendants and includes an average 31% pay hike this summer, plus hundreds of millions in retroactive pay. It also boosts retirement benefits, adds paid parental leave, pays for delays of more than 2.5 hours, and ends controversial 24-hour on-call reserve schedules.
2: Fox's Carmen Roberts. Wall Street tech companies carry most stocks to all-time highs. The Dow lost 67. The Nasdaq gained 314, reaching a new all-time high. The S&P gained 43, also reaching a record. I'm Lee Silasera. This is Fox News.
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0: I'm Dave Ramsey, your host. George Camel, Ramsey personality, number one bestselling author, is my co-host today. Joshua's in Houston, Texas. Hey, Joshua, what's up?
15: Hey, Dave. Thanks for having me on your show. I appreciate you taking the call.
0: Sure. How can I help?
15: Let me give you kind of like a brief backstory. I'm 31 years old. I work as an HVAC technician. I make around $92,000 a year, but I still feel like I'm drowning financially and living paycheck to paycheck. Over the last year, I spent $22,000 fighting custody battle for my son, which I ultimately lost and kind of wrecked me financially. Right now, I have about $17,000 through a loan, another $28,000 through a firm loan, and then I have some credit card debt, about $3,500, and then I owe some family members around $7,500 because they helped me with my attorney fees. I have some student loan, but I'm in a forgiveness program with them, which I have like $0 payments, but they're expected to be forgiven in about 30 years. I've also been in a debt settlement program for about a year now through National Debt Relief, and I paid them about $603 a month while they're working to settle my debts. I pay about $2,250 a month in rent, $650 in child support, and they also may be increasing that soon. I pay $750 a month in health insurance through work, and I pay $520 a month for my truck, which is about to be paid off in 2 months, thank God, and other monthly bills, obviously. But I feel like no matter how much I work, I can't get ahead. And I also want to buy a house soon, but I feel stuck.
0: You're not buying a house soon. You're not buying a house anytime soon. You're broke. You got a lot of cleanup to do before you buy a house. So let's just set that on the side. And then, I mean, okay. And you're getting ready to have the truck paid off, so that's going to free up a bunch of money. You do know where your money's going. It wouldn't take you long to build your every dollar budget because you've got most of the numbers in your head that are pretty clear. And I still hear room in this. I still hear room in what you've got. But what you've done is you've been focusing on the heartache of a custody battle, and you've been focusing every single dollar that you could towards that, and that's been a valid distraction for a year, and now that distraction has passed because you lost, and now you know where you stand, and now you've got to turn around and focus back on cleaning up your mess. But you really weren't working on the mess before, and so it was sitting there or getting bigger, and now you can work on it. I think you're going to be okay.
15: Well, my question really, truly is, like, now should I get out of the debt settlement program and pay the $603 that I paid them and just pay my creditors directly?
0: Probably.
16: You can do what they're doing on your own without tanking your financial world, because they told you to stop making payments, goes into collections, then they try to settle it.
15: I've done that for about it. I've been doing, because I did it, I've done it like twice now. I've gone through different programs, but I've been doing it for about 2 years.
0: Yeah, you keep looking for one of these programs to straighten you out, and you got to straighten you out.
15: And that's kind of where it's like I've never really had any real instruction on how to put money away while trying to pay off those debts.
0: Well, you don't need to put money away. We need to clean up the debt. That's
16: first.
0: Then
16: don't go into any more debt.
0: Yeah, first thing is don't borrow more. The second thing is we're going to get on a detailed written budget. We're going to give you every dollar, our budgeting app. I want you to sit down tonight and fill it all out. It's really not hard. I mean,
15: I actually have that app.
0: Okay, then we'll start using it tonight. It's going to guide you through step by step exactly what to do and how to build that out, and then stick to it. And you make enough to pay all these bills and extra on these bills and get rid of them, particularly when you get your car paid off. That's going to free up another $500 a month to be able to attack this stuff with. And if you want to stay in the debt settlement thing until you get this moving, that's fine. If you want to step out of it, that's fine. If you want to check with Guardian Litigation, they're a different type of program, but they do similar thing. They don't work the same way that we endorse. You could talk to them and see what they can do. But I think more than anything, you've got to take control of this. And you've been focusing your energies emotionally, spiritually, financially on other things. And that's valid because it was a kid. And you need to take care of that kind of stuff first. But now we know where we stand. And now it's time to focus on the best dad you can be, and that is cleaning up your life and getting this mess cleaned up. Because, dude, if you didn't have any payments, you'd have money to stack. You got serious payments going around that place from everywhere. And no, we're not waiting 30 years to pay off those stupid student loans. They're just the last thing we're going to get to. When you get to them, knock them out too. List your debts, smallest to largest. Pay minimum payments on everything but the little one and attack the little one with a vengeance. So hang on. I'll send you a copy of the Total Money Makeover book also, which shows you exactly how to do this stuff. And you can read it to go with your Every Dollar app, and you'll be fine. And you call us back if you want more help. But more than anything, it's focus and being very intentional. And I think you can do it with the numbers you gave me. You really do know where you stand, and that's pretty stinking cool. All right, Junior is with us in Atlanta. Hi, Junior. How are you?
17: Hey, I'm doing well.
0: Good.
17: How are you?
0: Better than I deserve. How can I help?
17: Doing well. So the reason why I'm calling is because a couple of years ago, we went through Hurricane Helene. And unfortunately, with Hurricane Helene, we had a couple of things that ended up happening with the devastation to our home and our property. Things like, you know,
16: in Atlanta?
17: Our roof. It's in Augusta. Augusta hit us hard.
0: Oh, okay. Okay.
17: Yeah. So in Augusta, we got hit pretty hard with Hurricane Helene and you know, our roof, our deck, again, our fence. And now we had a power surge ended up messing up our AC unit. Fast forward, we've been doing Band-Aid repairs.
0: Did you not get an insurance settlement at the time?
17: So we tried to go through the insurance. At the time, we had Allstate. And Allstate told us that we had a clause that any typhoon, cyclone, or hurricane-related damage was a 10% deductible on the entire dwelling coverage. My home's value is about $360,000. So out of pocket, they wanted us to come out first, $36,000, roughly. And
16: so what's it going to cost you out of pocket now if you do it on your own?
17: To do all the repairs on our own?
16: Mm-hmm.
17: Well, right now we're going through getting all the estimates for everything that needs to be done. Thankfully, we've been approved, and I say thankfully lightly because...
16: Okay. For a loan? Uh-uh.
0: Hang on. We'll be right back with you. We want to make sure we get all the details, and we'll be back with you in a minute.

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0: All right. We're talking with Junior. He's got a house in Augusta, Georgia. It was damaged by Hurricane Helene a couple of years ago. Allstate doesn't pay out on typhoons and hurricanes, he discovered after the fact. So I'm guessing you have different insurance now that you figured out Allstate's not a good idea. And they pay out, but they wanted a 10% deductible of $30,000 on a $300,000 house. So now he's got all these repairs that are still remain undone, and that's about how far we got in the discussion. Does that sound right, Junior?
1: Yes, sir, that's correct.
0: Okay, so what repairs remain to be done today?
1: We are still getting an inspection on our roof. Thankfully, one person mentioned that it's looking good. There's no need to go into the attic. I need to replace an AC unit. Our deck is completely done for, and it's only deteriorated over the past year and a half.
0: Okay, so the AC has never been fixed since the hurricane?
1: It's been we've had a couple of Band-Aid fixes, and then finally the condenser's finally gone out. And they said that all that's left to be done now is to...
0: So you got to put a new heat and air unit on it, and you need a new deck.
1: Correct.
0: And that's what we need.
1: Correct.
0: Okay, now, and the deck has been that way for 2 years, and the heat and air unit just finally gave up the ghost after some Band-Aids. So have you gotten 3 or 4 bids on the heat and air unit?
1: Yes, sir.
0: And what do those bids look like? What do they look like?

0: Yeah, we're averaging a 10,000, 11,000, just depending on what the you know, what the type of the air unit is.
1: Yeah, and what's your household income, sir?
0: We're at about 175,000 between my wife and I.
1: Okay, so why can you not come up with 10 grand making 175,000?
0: Well, the reason why is because since the hurricane, we've had two major life events in the past couple of years. So one, my grandfather passed, which, anyways, we had some major expenses come out of that. Unfortunately, we've also had some just, mal money management. So we are currently in debt. What we've truly never have been as far as credit card debt goes.
1: So how much debt do you have?
0: We've got about $30,000 in debt right now.
1: So why can you not come up with $10,000 with $30,000 in debt making $175,000? $175,000, man, really?
2: I mean, are you taking home $10,000 a month?
0: No. So after all our taxes are taken out, our take home is probably about, I want to say maybe about $6,500.
1: No, it's not.
2: You're taking home 72 out of 175?
1: No, there's not $100,000 worth of taxes. Nope. Okay. Nope. Are you putting money in your 401k?
0: No, we stopped that.
1: How much is your, are you taking health insurance out? What else is coming out of your check?
0: Yep. So health insurance is coming out. So we do owe on on two vehicles.
1: Out of your check?
0: I'm sorry. My apologies. I'm pointing out the monthly expenses.
2: Okay. I'm talking about what hits your bank account.
1: So here's the thing. $175,000. That's $15,000 a month. Okay? You with me?
0: Yep.
1: Minus taxes, you should be coming home with 12. And 12 minus your house payment, you should be able to save up 10 grand and fix your heat and air. But you guys are just running in circles chasing your tail instead of getting on a system and making these dollars behave, as you said, mal handling. Right?
0: Mm-hmm. Yes, sir.
1: Yeah. And so you got that. That's how you ended up with $30,000 in debt. I'm sorry your grandfather passed, but that didn't cost you any money. Did it?
0: Well, the overnight travel for the family and just the stay in Puerto Rico.
1: So a few hundred bucks or something, but it really wasn't. I mean, it's not. It was heartbreaking and it's tragic. I'm not diminishing that, but we don't confuse those things with the math impact. So you make enough money to have cleaned up this mess long ago, and that's what you should do. You should cash flow the heating and air, and then you should begin to work on paying down your debt and talking about putting together some money to fix the deck. And out of your monthly income. And are you getting a big tax refund every year?
0: Yes.
1: Okay. I thought you might be. So you probably need to look at that. You probably have too much coming out of your check, and you're getting it back at the end of the year.
0: Correct. We claim zero.
1: Okay.
0: All year round.
2: What was your refund this year?
0: This year, being the biggest one that it's been, this year was about $9,000. Yeah.
1: Okay.
2: Where did that go?
0: So we still have it in a savings.
2: So you can almost cash flow the AC unit.
1: So use it to buy a heat and air unit.
2: Why are you getting approved for loans?
0: Well, this one was through the SBA.
1: The loan?
0: So, correct.
1: I don't care what it's through. I don't care if it's through your mama. You don't need a loan. You have the money in your bank account to buy heating and air. Go fix the heating and air and start getting the money that you have coming into the house, and you need to change your take-home pay by $700 a month now. And that's the minimum you need to change it by. So that'll at least that, and go in and change your go in tomorrow at work, tell payroll you need an extra $700 a month coming out of your check. Pull the money out of your savings, order a heat and air unit, call the guy and tell him if it's cash, what's the discount? Because I'm going to give you cash, like Benjamin's. What's the discount? and I want a discount. I want you to get over here and get this thing fixed now. Then I want you to get four bids on the deck, and I want you to find some guy at your church that's looking for work that knows how to build decks and get him to build the deck for you at a deal, and he gets work, and you get to use some money to do that, and you got $700 a month now to put towards fixing that deck, and then you start getting rid of these credit cards. You get them out and chop them up. So you just got to sit down. By the way, you eat an elephant is a bite at a time. You list these different things out that are going on, and you fix them. One, fix that one, then fix that one, then fix that one, then fix that one. And you've been very passive and stood back, and all of this has happened to you, and you're being a perpetual freaking victim, and you need to stop it, man. It's killing you. I mean, I talked to you for 7-8 minutes before you finally revealed to me you have the money in your savings account to buy your heating and air. You buried the lead. That's how screwed up your brain is right now. So dig into this stuff, man. Dig into it and get it laid out like it was your job, because it is your job. That's what you got to do. Anna is in New York. Hey, Anna, what's up?
3: Hey, George and Dave. Very excited to be speaking to you guys today. So I recently learned earlier today that my husband was hiding, I would say hiding, not being fully honest with $40,000 worth of credit card debt. And I am unsure how to proceed in both our relationship and paying it off.
1: Wow. You're being very calm.
3: I'm trying.
1: Is he alive?
2: Why did he do this?
1: Let him out of the closet, Anna. No, you can't lock him in the closet. That's illegal. Oh, my gosh. Wow. Well, you rebuild trust one brick at a time by being trustworthy. And so it's not instantaneous, and it's not a system, and there's not a switch you flip. So he has violated trust, whether he did it because of shame and didn't want to tell you about it, or deception, which is even worse. Either way,
3: I think it's the former.
1: Yeah, either way, he regains trust by being extremely transparent, both of you getting on the same page, and every single transaction is in front of both of you for the rest of your lives. And then you sit down and you go, okay, with our income, how are we going to pay off this $40,000? We're going to cut up the stupid card, and we're going to attack it and knock it out as fast as we possibly can.

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1: A big meeting in Beijing. I'm Lisa Lucera, Fox News. President Trump set to sit down with China's President Xi Jinping with Taiwan, the Iran conflict, and trade on the agenda.
2: President Trump says, I will be asking President Xi, a leader of extraordinary distinction, to open up China so that these brilliant people can work their magic and help bring the People's Republic to an even higher level. In fact, I promise that when we are together, which will be in a matter of hours, I will make that my very first request. That is why the president picked up NVIDIA's CEO Jensen Huang during an Air Force One refueling stop in Alaska, and that is why he's got Elon Musk back in the fold for at least a few days. Both of those CEOs are critical to keeping America ahead in the race for AI supremacy.
1: Fox's Peter Ducey in Beijing. A CIA whistleblower appeared before the Senate Homeland Security Committee. James Erdman claims there was a cover-up involving the origins of COVID-19, saying the CIA at first thought it came from a lab leak, but changed its position after Dr. Anthony Fauci got involved, Kentucky Republican Rand Paul.
3: For years, Americans were told to trust the experts, trust the agencies, trust the intelligence community, and trust the officials who assured us that they were following the science. But the evidence before the committee tells a very different story.
1: CIA calling the hearing nothing more than political theater. An oncologist who was traveling on the cruise ship where there was an outbreak of hantavirus, Dr. Stephen Kornfeld, says he is isolated at a hospital in Nebraska after he volunteered to take care of sick passengers. 17 other Americans are under observation. The remains of the second U.S. soldier who went missing during military exercises in Morocco has been recovered. The Army says specialist Mariah Simone Collins fell off a cliff during a recreational hike. 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
7: Clouds and patchy drizzle out there tonight as the unsettled pattern continues for the next few days. Lows between 45 and 50. Developing periods of rainfall on Thursday. Temperatures will be in the upper 50s in the afternoon. Lingering showers Friday before wrapping up, and could see over an inch of rainfall from all three of these situations. Beyond that, brighter skies and sunshine expected for the weekend with temperatures in the low and mid 70s. From the Stormwatch 9 Weather Center, I'm meteorologist Kevin Skorupa.
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0: Well, we love debt-free screams. We love debt-free screams on the debt-free stage in the Ramsey Solutions lobby. We especially love them when it's our own team members. So Gabe is with us. Gabe Fox is a copywriter here at Ramsey Solutions. He's been with us for a whole year over in the Ramsey Trusted area, and he's up here to do his debt-free scream. Did I get all that right, Gabe?
1: That's correct. Absolutely.
0: Very cool. So when you moved here, did you move here from somewhere else?
1: I did, yeah.
0: From where?
1: From Texas.
0: All right, and you came here to take this job?
1: I did, yes, sir.
0: Okay, and how much debt did you have?
1: I had $26,469.
0: Okay, and that's been 1 year you paid it off then?
1: 21 months.
0: 21 months, okay. So since you've been here, it's been half of that, roughly.
1: Yeah.
0: Okay, cool. Very cool. And we don't ask incomes on team members because he's got 50 of his friends that work with him standing around here.
2: Don't make it weird.
0: Not fair and awkward. Okay, so anyway, what kind of debt was the $26,000?
1: Completely student loans.
0: Okay, and your degree is in?
1: It's called Integrated Studies with a minor in business.
0: So. Okay, very good. Perfect for being a copywriter at Ramsey Trusted.
1: That's right.
0: No question. Good. Okay. So before you came here, had you just graduated? Is that what the 21 months is? Or
1: no, I moved home for a year, graduated in 2024. I moved back to Texas for a year, and then I moved here.
0: Okay. All right. And so this was your second job, I guess, after college then?
1: Correct.
0: Okay. Yep. Cool. And so how did you, because you started this get out of debt process a year before you came to work here.
1: Correct. I did.
0: And how did you find Ramsey at that point?
1: So I graduated in 2024, moved back home to work a copywriting job for a Christian TV network back there. And right before graduating, one of my buddies who's sitting over there, he was like, dude, I was just becoming familiar with Ramsey. I had heard about FPU and a few other books. And he's like, dude, I think that might be something that you should take. And I'm like, honestly, I think you're right. So signed up for it, started taking it. It fired me up.
0: Financial Peace.
1: Correct.
0: Okay. Yeah, went to Financial Peace University.
1: Correct.
0: Yeah. Had freshly graduated from college, freshly minted.
1: Right. Yeah. Literally like 2 weeks later, bought it and started taking it.
0: Wow. Okay. And so from then on, there's no looking back.
1: Correct. Yeah.
0: Yeah. Because once we suck you into that portal, you're going to do it.
1: Oh, for sure. Oh, for sure.
2: And then once you got here, did it put things into high gear for you? What changed once you landed at Ramsey?
0: Lots of shaming. We shame them. We shame them at length until they pay off
2: their
0: debt.
2: Well, people think don't even hire you unless you're debt-free.
0: Guilt
2: and I should tell them a lie.
0: Lots of guilt tripping. No, I'm being sarcastic. There's a lot of encouragement, really, isn't there?
1: Oh, absolutely, yeah. My whole team was encouraging me. They knew where I was at. My whole onboarding team walked me through this and encouraged me to do the debt-free scream. And it was just so encouraging to have people alongside me that one, had their own stories. A lot of people here have paid off their own debt and were just in it with me daily and catching up with me and taking me to the end.
0: So. Very cool. So other than the Ramsey team that you sit with every day, who was cheering you on?
1: I've got four friends over here.
0: Oh.
1: Went to college with two of them. And they were with me from the very beginning when I realized, guys, I've got 26 grand to pay off, and I have a decision right now that could really impact my future, and not only my future, but my family's future, if I go ahead and deal with this now. And they just sat me down and set me straight and said, God, or Gabe, this is the time to deal with this. And I said, you know what, you're right. So decided to do it.
0: Boom, game on. I love it. So mom and dad cheering you on too, I'm sure.
1: 100%. Yeah, they let me live at home for a year. And I mean, that freed up so much money for me to send to the debt. So massive shout out to them. Such a generous offer.
0: Very cool. Very cool. Good for you, man. And then you've been here a year and finished off the thing, 21 months total for $26,000. Okay, now you write copy for Ramsey Trusted. Which area in Ramsey Trusted? Which group?
1: Protections.
0: Protections. Okay, so for insurance.
1: Correct.
0: For those of you that don't know out there. And so you're kind of immersed in this stuff every day, but now when you're personally doing this and your buddy from college calls up and says, hey, what's the secret? What did you do to get out of debt? What do you tell them?
1: That's a great question. I think the idea of ownership, just realizing that this is mine to deal with. I could look away and I could just act like it's not there for 30 years and look back and it's grown to be much larger than it was in the first place. Or I can decide that I have a decision, an opportunity to transform my family tree, my family's financial legacy. Both are hard in different ways. But I think hard things are worth doing. And this was a hard thing worth doing. I decided that this decision is going to change my life forever. And just deciding that taking ownership is so worth it. That would be a message that I would share with anybody, teaching them to take ownership.
0: Okay, so for all you people out there that when I say there's awesome Gen Zs and a bunch of them work here, you just heard it, okay? You just heard it. That was a complete mic drop.
2: That's a good hire right there.
0: That's a complete mic drop.
2: I see well myself handled, in your story, dude. Gabe, because when I started here, I was 23, 36 grand in student loan debt.
0: And we did good to get a continuous sentence out of you.
2: That's true. I was on the struggle bus back
0: then. He just preached a sermon.
2: Gabe's a stud from day one. It took me a while to blossom, but I love that story because I go, okay, he's on this trajectory to be a baby steps millionaire now, probably in your 30s if you continue down this path.
0: Or sooner.
2: And so it just encourages me that we're going to see a whole new generation of Gabes who go, I'm not going to wait on the government or student loan forgiveness or make it someone else's problem. I'm going to look in the mirror and go, I can clean this up.
0: I own this. I'm not a victim.
2: Yeah, and in 21 months, it's done. Most people go 21 years in mediocrity hoping that someone else changes their life, and you decided it's my job.
0: Yeah, amen. Amen. Well done, sir.
1: Thank you.
0: Very proud of you. The gang is very proud of you.
2: Got a few hundred people. Yeah. No one's, is anybody working anymore, Dave?
0: Does anybody work here anymore? They all come out and watch Debt Free Screams. I love it. Gabe Fox, copywriter for Protections and Ramsey Trust, had been with us for the last year, but 21 months ago he started Financial Peace University, started the process, and he's now paid off $26,000, debt-free Gen Z, ready to rock and roll. Count it down. Let's hear a great debt-free scream.
1: 3, 2, 1. I'm debt-free!
0: Yeah!
2: The crowd goes
0: wild.
2: That's pretty cool.
0: Man, I loved his answer. Ownership. Own it. I did it. I got to fix it. I own it. Personal responsibility. You call it whatever you want to call it. But, I mean, that at any age, once you look in the mirror and you go, you're the freaking problem and you're the solution, your life has changed. But until you look in the mirror and you say that to you, you're going to struggle the rest of your life. And getting people to do this at any age group, that's an emotional maturity, a spiritual maturity that is necessary to just have a world-class impact on things.
2: Yeah, I mean, if he can do this with money, now he's going, I can take ownership in every other area of my life. And so it really gives you agency, maybe for the first time, to go, I can affect change in every other area.
0: Yeah,
2: that's encouraging.
0: I'm not going to wait 30 years to pay off my student loans. I'm not going to wait on the government or Biden to forgive my student loan debt. I'm not going to just knock it out. Just draw back and smack it in the head, man. Just go, you're going down. I own you. You don't own me. And when you get that going, you get that thing going, you understand the borrower is slave to the lender, and I don't need any more masters. I am so done with masters. I'm so done with people telling me freaking what to do. What's in your wallet? Jump off a cliff. I don't want to care what's in my wallet. What's in your wallet? Millions of dollars for doing them stupid ads. That's what's in your wallet. So, no, we don't want to listen to some broke actor. This is not, no. I'm not living like this anymore. Not Ford Motor Company. Keep it. We don't need a payment, you know? No. It changes everything when you take that ownership. I love this guy.
2: Yeah, when you have that level of focus, just for a short time, in an ADD culture, you'll be shocked at how far it'll take you. Just being focused on one thing at one time, you will get so much done and be so successful.
0: Yeah, but it starts with this idea of spiritual ownership, and Gabe nailed it. So proud of you, Gabe.
2: I love it, man. Glad you're on the team.
0: Man, we are. We're definitely proud of you. Glad you're here. Yes. This is how it works, ladies and gentlemen.

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0: Our scripture today, 2 Corinthians 4:8 and 9. We are hard pressed on every side, but not crushed. Perplexed, but not in despair. Persecuted, but not abandoned. Struck down, but not destroyed. Aretha Franklin said, "It's the rough side of the mountain that's the easiest to climb. The smooth side doesn't have anything for you to hang on to."
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0: 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Andrew is in San Francisco. Hi, Andrew. How are you?
2: Good morning, Dave.
0: Better than I deserve. What's up?
2: Good, good. Just kind of calling about an issue I got myself into. A little bit of a backstory. About 2-3 years ago, I put myself in a bit of a hole. I had a very good financial year for myself, and then I lost someone who meant very much to me, a good friend. I decided then to take the money that I had after becoming debt-free and buying a car. You know, they went the spoil myself route to feel better. I now have a remainder of a balance of $34,000 on a car loan at a horrible interest with a $795 car payment per month, not including insurance and the rest. I also have about $5,900 in credit card debt, included with about $7,000 in personal loans debt. And I have a baby coming up that is due in August.
0: Cool. How long have you been married?
2: I am not married.
0: Okay. What does your fiance make?
2: She's actually a stay-at-home mom.
0: Okay. All right. And how old are you?
2: 23 years old.
0: Okay. One more time, tell me what you make.
2: I make $83,000 a year gross.
0: Doing
2: sums
0: what?
2: Up to about
0: what do you do?
2: I'm working sales.
0: Okay. All right, cool. All right, fun. Okay. Well, you're probably gonna get a little more than you asked for on this call. But I'm gonna try to love you well. If you were my son is 10 years older than you, but if you were my kid, here's what I would tell you. Okay. The data tells us that people that are married and work together have higher net worths and higher income and live longer than people who are not. This is statistical data. Okay? So when we study millionaires, we find almost none of them shacked up. Almost all of them are married, is what we find. That's the data. Okay? So it's a financial advantage, a relational advantage. An advantage for your child, a legal advantage for your wife, because she has some protections then. And so my first recommendation to you would be to get married Saturday. That's my first recommendation, okay, to help you move forward and build your family, and let's go from here. Then you've got $5,900 in credit card debt and $34,000 on a car, and you make $83,000. Is that your only debts?
2: Those are my only debts, along with the credit card debt. Credit card debt, personal loans, which was $7,000.
0: Oh, I missed
2: and
0: that.
2: The car loan.
0: Okay.
2: Yeah, personal
0: loans.
3: $47 total.
0: Who are the personal loans to?
2: Me.
0: Okay. No, I mean, who are they? Who'd you borrow them from?
2: Oh, it was an online company called Upstart.
0: Oh, crap. So this is like a payday lender type thing?
2: Not necessarily.
0: Yeah, but it's crappy interest rate, yeah.
2: It's horrible interest rate.
0: Yeah, that's the one I remember. Okay.
3: What's the car worth?
2: Car is worth an estimated of about $30,000. So I've already looked into getting rid of it. I'm about $4,000 upside down.
0: Okay, good. Good. Okay. So I think I would scratch up the $4,000 first, pay minimum payments on the other stuff. Let's get rid of the car and get you a $2,000 or $3,000 car that you pay cash for. Getting rid of that car mistake does two things. One, obviously the mathematics are horrible. The interest rate and all of that, the payment's crazy, all that stuff. It's dragging you down. But the other thing is that car is tied to pain. It's tied to psychological trauma for you. So every time you get in it, every time you write a check for it, you know, I got ripped off because my heart was broken and I made a bad decision. And it's a reminder of that. I'd want that reminder out of my life. Am I right?
2: Yes.
0: Yeah.
1: And with that, an $800 a month raise.
0: Yeah. Yeah. So the first thing I'm going to do is pay minimums or just quit paying the $7,000. I don't care. Doesn't matter to me. But I want you to get rid of the car by scratching up $4,000 working overtime. You got anything you can sell? Do you have any money saved?
2: I don't have any money saved. I've been trying to work continuously to save up a little bit extra money on the side.
0: How old is the baby? The
2: baby isn't here yet, luckily. We're due in August.
0: Oh, great. Okay, so you can get married before that. That's even better. Okay, that's very helpful to the data. Okay, good. Anything she can do to earn money until the baby comes. I know she's in her third trimester. I'm not trying to put her in the salt mines. But if anything she could do to earn money, it adds flavor to this, right? Because here's the deal. If the faster we get rid of this car, we got $800, and then the two of us sit down, we do a tight budget, we work what we, and then all we got to do is just, you know, knock out like $10,000-$15,000, and you can do that in a few months.
2: Yes.
1: Because most of this debt is tied up in this car.
0: Think about what it would be like to get to Christmas and have zero debt.
2: Man, it would feel good.
0: Yeah, that's what I want for you. And a new baby and a new wife. Life is good. I'm smiling right now. Now we're moving forward. I like this a lot. And you've learned your lesson at 23 to never go on one of these rip-off interest rate personal loan sites. Like, you got screwed. And you got screwed on the car, too.
2: Yes, I did. Yeah, it was so a very bad decision that I've been
0: The good news
2: with.
0: Is you got the whole rest of your life to never get screwed again, because now you know what it looks like. You go, I'm not signing up for that. I don't care what you do. You can do whatever you want to do. I'm not signing up for that. You can have a gun. I'm not signing up for that. Ever. Again, I'm not going to let myself get screwed ever again. You got a beautiful life ahead of you. You're only 23. I went broke when I was 28 and filed bankruptcy. I've had a beautiful life since then because I learned a lot of stupid butt stuff about myself during that time. And there's a lot of stuff I never do again, you know? You got a great thing going here. I'm so proud of you, young man. You're going to be great. This is going to be so good for you. All right, I'm going to give you a wedding gift.
1: Ooh, so kind.
0: I'm going to give you a copy of George's book.
1: Oh, perfect.
0: Yeah.
1: Happy to give that away.
0: And a copy of the Total Money Makeover book, since you and I are the ones that took the call. And the baby's going to have a mommy and a daddy, and they make $85,000 a year, and he's 23 years old, and he's going to get rid of people screwing him. All these car companies, all these payday lender types. What was it? Upstart. Upstart this.
1: Gross.
0: Yeah. Upstart just had 30 million people say you suck. Upstart, I hope you heard that. We just told 30 million people you suck. You screwed a 23-year-old kid, and you deserve for everybody in America to know
1: you
0: suck.
1: And I bet their marketing is like, we're the lifeline. We'll give you the financial freedom you need.
0: Their marketing is like, we suck, but come do it anyway. We'll screw you, but come see us anyway. That's their marketing line. Just it's like SoFi, right?
1: Yeah.
0: We have a stadium. Who do you think paid for that? Yeah.
1: You and your interests.
0: You and you and you and you. There are people that we help.
1: Oh,
0: yes,
1: my goodness.
0: Yes, we're helpful. That's what we are. Oh, man, I tell you what. The villains are run amok in this cartoon.
1: Well, it's funny. The villains will happily show up in your life when you're so desperate, and they'll act like they're the hero.
0: That's
1: the scary part.
0: We're here to help.
1: You'll get an Instagram ad going, oh, finally, relief is here. No, that's not relief. That's 600% interest on your payday loan.
0: Relief is when I get Upstart.
1: Unless you're selling
0: what
1: hemorrhoid
0: a name.
1: Cream, we don't want
0: what
1: relief.
0: A name. You people ought to be. I bet your mother's ashamed of you if you work at Upstart. Oh, my gosh. Wow. Hey, hang on, Andrew. We're going to give you a couple wedding gifts, and congratulations on your wedding this weekend.
1: That's exciting. I love that Dave just planned the wedding for you. The man should be in the wedding planning business.
0: Totally assumptive clothes, yes, no question about
1: it. I wonder
0: how
1: many people you've convinced to get married that otherwise wouldn't have. That's a beautiful thing.
0: It's a wonderful thing.
1: And you're not even ordained, I don't think.
0: Not yet. You never know. You never know. I'm a lot of things. But that's not one of them. We'll be back with you before you know it. In the meantime, remember, there's ultimately only one way to financial peace, and that's to walk daily with the Prince of Peace, Christ Jesus. We'll be right back. If you want to win with money in 2026, you can't keep living normal. Normal's broke. You need a plan. Get a personalized plan and start living like no one else by downloading our Every Dollar app today.
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5: To make trade inroads. I'm Lisa Lacerra, Fox News. That's one of the topics President Trump is set to discuss with China's President Xi Jinping, which is why Elon Musk and the CEO of NVIDIA have tagged along on the trip.
6: The president says, I will be asking President Xi to open up China so that these brilliant people can work their magic and help bring the People's Republic to an even higher level. I will make that my very first request. For years leading up to this summit, President Trump has put tremendous economic pressure on China. Now he believes that economic pressure is about to pay off.
5: Fox's Peter Doocy in Beijing. The president said he expects to also discuss Iran with Xi, but said yesterday he doesn't need them to intervene. A Utah mother who published a children's book about grief after the death of her husband will serve life in prison without the possibility of parole for his murder. Corey Richin was convicted in March.